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0: Yeah, you can do that. So you complain, you have a complaint form of the FDIC. Yeah. They're not going to do anything, but you might as well put that on the record. And it's the law firm. Now, the law firm is going to argue, we can only advise. So we can't issue the check. We can't force the bank to issue the check. But the fact that they're jerking you around, see what they're, here's what they're going to say is they're the company is telling us that they're issuing the check, and what can they do? So you pretty well you still go after the law firm just to give them some grief, and then okay. Hopefully they put pressure on the company that's to issue or the bank that's issuing the check. Yeah, it's one of those things where it's really not fun. You get caught up in banks, particularly in mergers. Things fall through the cracks all the time, and the old squeaky wheel rule comes into place. Now, a problem that I have had that I want to share with you that you may or probably will have, and that's putting a loved one, in this case it was my mom, into an assisted living facility. I had no idea where to go, so I put her into one near my house, and that didn't work out at all. So I had to put her in another location, and that one barely worked out. So that was a double nightmare. I didn't know where to go. 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
6: She's from Texas.
5: Ella Langley's Choosing Texas is back on top. The hit song has rebounded to take the top spot on the Billboard Hot 100 for another history-making week. With an 11th week, the song becomes the sole longest leading Hot 100 number one by a woman with a country hit on the all-genre chart. It breaks out of a tie with Debbie Boone's You Light Up My Life, which dominated the Hot 100 for 10 weeks in 1977. Jordan Davis was almost locked up in a case of mistaken identity as he was crossing the Canadian border. Davis performed a single Canadian tour date June 27th at the Coliseum at Caesars Windsor in Windsor, Ontario. Then, as he entered the U.S., the Border Patrol intervened. Davis explained on his Instagram.
7: 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Are you in some trouble in Indiana? And I was like, no, I've never even been arrested, dude.
5: 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That's Fox Country on Fox

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3: This is a Fox News alert. I'm Carmen Roberts. The State Department sounds a worldwide alarm for Americans after Iran's deadly escalation of the war. And the warning comes after Iran launched attacks on a U.S. base in Jordan yesterday, killing two U.S. service members, injuring four, and causing one to go missing. U.S. is warning Americans worldwide, especially those in the Middle East, to exercise increased caution. Well, this evening, the U.S. military launched a fresh round of airstrikes on Iran to, as CENTCOM says, swiftly punish the country's Revolutionary Guard for those deadly attacks in Jordan. Fox's Lucas Tomlinson has more from Tel Aviv.
4: The State Department has just issued a brand new worldwide caution urging Americans to think twice about any travel to the Middle East. Due to heightened tensions in the Middle East, the security environment remains complex with the potential for unseen escalation. And that's exactly what we saw in neighboring Jordan when Iran fired multiple intermediate-range ballistic missiles that made it through U.S. air defense systems, hit a base in Jordan with dozens of U.S. Air Force personnel at the base.
3: And Iran's supreme leader today warned of unforgettable lessons if the U.S. keeps attacking. And President Trump is responding to the service members' deaths. Fox's Alex Hogan is in Bridgewater, New Jersey.
5: President Trump is here in New Jersey this weekend at his Bedminster Golf Club. And following the news, this breaking news of these two U.S. service members who have been killed in action in Jordan. News Nation now reporting that President Trump has responded to them, giving them this statement, quote, "It is a very sad thing. And also, we hate to see it happen. It is in service to our country." U.S. Central Command also says that one other service member is missing in action and that four other service members were evacuated to Jordanian hospitals after that Iranian missile and drone attack on Friday.
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3: Ontario's Premier Doug Ford is pushing back after President Trump blasted Canada for letting wildfires get out of control and inundate the northern U.S. with smoke.
7: I find it a shame the administration in the U.S. and Congress people writing these letters and blaming us and so on and so forth. They have a very short memory. We had the water bombers, everyone ready, going over to California. It was last year.
3: And the U.S. continues to feel the effects of those wildfires from Canada, with smoke lingering across the upper Midwest, the Great Lakes, Northeast, and parts of New England. Canada says as of today, it's battling about 955 active wildfires, most of them burning out of control. President Trump has threatened to impose tariffs on Canada to pay for the damages caused by the smoke here in the U.S. In Miami, federal agents arrest influencer brothers Andrew and Tristan Tate. The brothers are proponents of hypermasculinity and have been wanted in Britain on rape and human trafficking charges. Independent Senator Bernie Sanders rallies with Senate candidate Abdul El-Sayed in Michigan, one of the several progressive Democratic candidates that Sanders has endorsed ahead of the November midterms. And Sanders is questioning why El-Sayed's opponents insist on outspending him.
8: This is an election between Abdul and the billionaire class.
3: And Senator Sanders is banking on progressive wins in other cities, including New York and Seattle. El-Sayed is looking to snag the Democratic nomination from Congresswoman Haley Stevens. In New York City, someone shoved a 70-year-old woman onto the subway tracks in Midtown this morning, where Good Samaritans rushed to her rescue. The NYPD says the unidentified strap hanger was on the platform before noon when someone walked up behind her and tossed her onto the tracks, where she fell and cut her head. Suspect took off, but police were able to capture that person. I'm Carmen Roberts. This is Fox News.
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1: LaCrosse's official forecast.
11: Lows dip down to about 63 tonight under partly cloudy skies. Northeast winds around 5 miles an hour. Mainly sunny skies tomorrow. Daytime highs approaching 86. Lows around 66 tomorrow night. Daytime highs approaching 89 Monday with thunderstorms likely. 81, mainly sunny skies Tuesday. Currently 79.

0: Welcome back to the Ramsey Show in the Fair Winds Credit Union Studio. 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Katrina is with us in Minneapolis. Hi, Katrina. How are you?
1: Hi, great. Thanks for taking my call. So my husband and I are new to your show. I recently just finished your book, and we have an entirely different view of our situation than we did a little while ago.
0: Thank
1: you. You're going to cringe really bad when I read these, by the way. So I'm sorry in advance.
0: Okay.
1: All right. So we have $620,000 in debt outside of our mortgage.
0: Whoa.
1: Yep. My house is worth $800,000. My husband makes $880,000. I make about $70,000. Bulk of this is medical school debt. I guess what I'm interested to hear your opinion on is just how fast or what level of gazelle-like intensity that you say do we need to go over, or do we need to shovel ourselves out of this at? I'm wondering, after finishing your book, you know, I'm like, we need to eat beans and rice. We need to sell our house. We need to sell our vehicle. And I've just kind of got this overwhelming, you know, weight.
0: I don't think you need to sell your house, but I am going to recommend you get really, really serious about this. Now, let me make sure I got my numbers right here, okay? Because these are wild numbers.
1: He makes
0: 880, and you make 70.
1: Correct, yes.
0: For a total of $950,000 a year income.
1: Yes.
0: That is so cool.
2: It is.
0: Congratulations.
1: What do you do? Really, really hard.
2: What's
1: he do? He's a hospitalist.
2: Okay.
0: He's a what?
1: And he's working.
2: He's a hospitalist.
1: Okay.
0: Wow.
2: Way to go.
0: Okay. And you have $610,000 in non-mortgage debt. That's all your debt except your house.
1: Yep. And
0: okay. Well, let me just ask a simple question then. Yep. So 610 from 950 still leaves 300,000.
1: Okay.
0: Why could you not just pay this off in 1 year? And have a pretty decent life.
1: Yeah, I think we can do it at a pretty intense rate. Our expenses, we have four kids. His student loans are astronomical.
0: The student loans are what we're talking about.
1: Yeah.
0: 950 minus 610 is 340.
2: Yeah, what are the expenses that would stop you from doing what Dave is saying? I mean, I'm thinking about your mortgage. That's
0: how much is your mortgage?
1: I think we pay easily over $7,500 a month.
2: Okay.
0: Okay.
1: We have a suburban payment.
0: No, the suburban payment is part of the 610.
2: That'll be gone.
1: Yes. Yeah. So, you know, as of right now, my husband kind of told me he thinks we could get the car and some of these additional things taken care of immediately.
2: Yeah.
0: No. This is the guy that borrowed $610,000.
1: Yep.
0: Okay, his vote of doing this gradually is not a good vote. Okay?
1: Mm-hmm.
0: I want you to hear me. I want you guys to pay your house payment, eat, live on $150,000 or $200,000 a year, and put $60,000 a month on this debt, and you will be done in 1 year.
2: Tell us about the list of smallest to largest. Tell us what's included in the 620. Obviously, you said medical. Obviously, you said student loan. But give us some real numbers, and we're going to show you just how quickly this is going to go.
1: Okay, so we have $70,000 in car, $30,000, again, you're going to cringe, in a jet ski, $20,000 in an RV. Yeah.
2: And then the other ones are medical?
0: And then everything else is your student loans?
1: Yes.
0: Okay, so if you're paying $60 a month, you would pay off the RV and the Sea-Doo and a portion of the car the first month, and the next month you'd pay off the car, and then we would be down to just $60,000 a month going on the student loans.
2: Yeah, and you'd have all those payments back, by the way.
1: Yeah.
2: Because what's the total of payments between the car, jet ski, and RV?
0: Yeah. That's several thousand dollars.
1: 120, I think.
0: No. That's the balance. That's not the payment. Yeah. Yeah. So
1: the payment.
0: I go back to the simple math, and I want to just stay there, okay?
1: Yeah.
0: Because you guys have ridiculous numbers. So $950 mm-hmm. minus taxes yeah. minus $610, and that means you have zero debt at the end of the year. And that also mm-hmm. pays all the payments on all that debt, because all of that's going towards the debt. Mm-hmm. Mm-hmm. Okay?
1: Mm-hmm.
0: So
1: mm-hmm.
0: The only thing that has to come out of the balance is your house payment and food.
1: Mm-hmm.
0: And that's not two beans and ricey. You still got 150.
2: That's what I'm saying.
0: Or so income to live on after I did all that.
2: And beans and rice, by the way, let me just say this, because I know there's somebody out there. You said cringing, but let me just remind you. Beans and rice while living in a, you know, $1 million house and driving a new Suburban, that doesn't feel too bad.
0: And keeping
2: no,
0: and the RV.
2: You know what I'm saying? And keeping the RV. Right. So your life is not changing that much. You're just reallocating. You're redirecting the money. That's it.
1: Yeah.
0: And think about at the end of that year where you'll be standing. $950,000 yeah. income and no debt at all except a house.
1: Yeah. And that's
0: wow.
1: what
0: that's
1: I'm really
0: fabulous.
1: Looking forward to.
0: Wow.
2: Your biggest battle here is the husband.
0: Don't.
1: Yeah.
0: Do this.
1: You don't have to convince me right now.
0: Yeah. Don't do this gradually. Do it in 1 year. Mathematically, okay. with the numbers you gave me, there's no excuse for this taking longer than a year.
1: Okay.
0: And
1: all right.
0: You guys, you're going to have to. You probably have a ridiculous lifestyle, and mm-hmm. it, you know, it's yeah. probably okay once you get all this debt paid off because you make $1 million a year. Jeez. Pretty incredible.
2: Mm-hmm.
0: So I'm thrilled with your income, but I will tell you what normally happens in these situations. Doctors, people in the medical field, they have spent their whole lives in school, and they finally get out of school, and they finally get some income, and then they just go buy crap like this everywhere.
2: Yeah.
0: And then they kick the can down the road, and they keep their student loan around.
2: Because they're comfortable.
0: Like
2: it's comfortable. You're comfortable.
0: When you're making $1 million
2: yeah.
0: a year, you can do a whole lot of stupid and get away with it. You can be stupid for a long time and get away
2: That's
0: with it.
2: That's right. It's different.
0: $1 million a year covers a lot of sins.
2: It really does.
0: But it doesn't mean it's a smart thing to do. So I call it doc-itis is what I call it. Because docs come out of school with a unique thing. They've been holding their breath. You know, other people went to school for, you know, 12 years of undergrad, or 12 years, then they went to 4 years of undergrad.
2: Yeah.
0: But add another 5 or 6 or 7 or 8 or 10 years for a doc, depending on their specialty, right?
2: Mm-hmm.
0: And they've been holding their breath all that time. They've been delaying pleasure.
2: They're ready to live.
0: Delaying pleasure. And then along comes Dave and says, delay pleasure one more year.
2: And they're like,
0: nuh-uh.
2: H no. Yeah.
0: Nuh-uh. That's doc-itis. Nuh-uh.
2: Mm-hmm.
0: That's what it sounds like. If you hear nuh-uh, that's doc-itis. That's it. It's I don't want to. I've held my breath long enough. I've delayed pleasure long enough. I'm going to reward myself, and I'll put my hands over my ears and act and go la la la la la and act like there's not $600,000 worth of debt. But he went and bought toy,
2: uh-huh.
0: and didn't pay off the student loans. He had doc-itis. It's straight up case. You can see the symptoms are all right there, Doc. So I got your prognosis for you, and I got your prescription for you. 1 year, no life. Clear up your mess. Then go have an awesome life.

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1: Isabella is in Houston. Hi, Isabella. How are you?
7: I'm doing well, Dave. How are you?
1: Better than I deserve. What's up?
7: So my question is, what order I should tackle my debt? I have $170,000 in student loans. It's broken up into 12 smaller loans. There's $27,000 that's in a debt relief program, $4,000 on my engagement ring, and then $10,000 in a home water system. And so the issue is that the $27,000 in the debt relief program is not accruing interest. We came to an agreement with the creditors, And I have, there's like a final deadline. So the end of my payments would be June 7th of 2028. I pay $1,200 a month on that.
1: Okay. Then we're still going to work what we call the debt snowball, where you list all of your debts, individual mm-hmm. debts, not categories, smallest to largest, pay minimum payments on everything but the little one, and attack the little one. Are any of the 12 student loans smaller than the engagement ring?
7: Yes.
1: Okay. Then that's your smallest debt.
7: Okay.
1: And then your next smallest debt, and then the engagement ring. And when you get to the debt relief, I don't care what the plan is, just pay mm-hmm. it off.
7: Okay.
1: Pay it off early.
8: Is it just you?
7: No. So my husband and I both combined. So we pulled together. Our annual income is between $230 to $270.
1: Great.
7: And so we are really just, we kind of woke up, saw where our finances were, and we were like, okay, we need to figure out how to get rid of this.
1: Yeah.
7: So we're on the same page. We just really wanted to know, like, order of operation.
8: Yeah.
7: I do have baby number two on the way right now. I'm due in December, and so we were trying to figure out what can we knock out now. We were doing the every dollar, like trying to assign everything, mm-hmm. and we do see that we have an excess of, like, around $4,500 a month. So what we were thinking about was applying all of that to the debt relief program, because once we're done with that one, I could probably pay it off in maybe like 5 months. And that's $1,200 back that I was thinking that we could reapply somewhere else.
1: No, let's just pay off smallest to largest. Do you have any money in savings?
7: We have about $7,000 in savings.
8: What's your deductible?
7: Deductible for
8: delivery. Insurance. Yeah.
7: For the delivery, mm-hmm. It's like $2,000.
8: Okay.
1: Okay. Right. I might feather that $7,000 nest a little bit until baby comes.
8: Mm-hmm.
1: Put $3,000 or $4,000 okay. more in there, and $4,000 mm-hmm. a month. You haven't cut your budget yet. You're just getting started.
7: Right.
1: No eating out. No vacations. You're broke.
7: Mm-hmm.
1: No $20,000 nurseries for new babies. You're broke.
7: Got it.
1: You're $200,000 in debt. But no, we don't. We have learned that people have a higher probability of finishing when they have a positive feedback loop. And we've been doing this for mm-hmm. 30 years. And the positive feedback loop is pay off the smallest to largest. Mm-hmm. And the 27 is a single payment now that it is all combined in the debt consolidation thing.
8: Yeah.
1: And so mm-hmm. when you get to that, your water softener will be gone. Several of your student loans will be gone. Your other stuff will be gone. But you're going to get to it pretty quick.
8: You are. And I'm, mm-hmm. this is coming from somebody who's had the types of student loans that you have more. And let me tell you, it mm-hmm. does feel good. When you have a list of 17 or 22 debts and you go through smallest to largest, and because you did it that way, you're able to check off 5 or 6 of them off the list.
1: Yeah, you leave them on the refrigerator with big red lines drawn through them.
8: Ooh, that
1: you
8: feels
1: done.
8: Good.
1: You done. You done. You done. And you just keep attacking it. Yeah, there is a positive thing to that. And what it does is it actually, we figured out that personal finance is 80% behavior. It's only about 20% mm-hmm. math. And so feedback loops are more important for behavior modification than the actual math is. And the math that you're using is not interest rate math. In your case, you're using cash flow math, which is not a bad.
8: I understand
1: it's not
8: that.
1: It's not an
8: yeah.
1: unintelligent way of looking at it. It's just.
8: It's about completing
1: doing
8: it,
1: math
8: though.
1: Didn't get you into this mess. If you'd have done math, you wouldn't have done any of this.
8: Mm-hmm. And when you start looking, we're looking at the probability of you completing it. Mm-hmm. And if you start looking at it, well, if I could just get $500 back in my pocket, for a lot of people, that's enough to make them go, well, that was all I needed.
1: Yep. Renee's in San Diego. Hi, Renee.
9: Hi, how are you?
1: Better than I deserve. What's up?
9: Well, the reason I'm calling today is because a couple of years ago, my husband and I went into a partnership with my brother and sister-in-law. And we bought a storage unit with some warehousing and some other commercial uses, office primarily. Long story short, my brother-in-law wanted to scale and buy additional ones, found out it's a lot more difficult to find those because people don't generally sell them. And then my sister-in-law decided they really didn't want to participate in renting it anymore, which left that to my husband and I. We're also retired, and we had just wanted a place to park some additional money we had so that we could spread
1: out
9: our
1: assets. Is it for sale?
9: Not officially.
1: Well, officially put it up for sale.
9: Well, we started down that road and my brother-in-law contacted a REIT that had been interested in it when we purchased it.
1: Mm-hmm.
9: Contacted another group that owns property in those kind of properties in the same city. And we contacted someone who buys storage units kind of as a collective.
1: So you talked to four
9: people? Of course, three.
1: Okay.
9: And those three were interested, but they were trying to purchase it like fire sale.
1: List it with a real estate agent by the end of the week.
9: Local, because we also looked at, there was a fourth one, and that was a large commercial brokerage that specializes in that. And they use a formula that didn't work because they were using a big metro area instead of the area those storage units in, which is scarcity of land surrounded by Indian reservations, so no opportunity to expand, central location. So their algorithm did not provide for that kind of
1: They obviously don't need to list it.
9: So how
1: get a real estate agent that's a commercial real estate agent that knows how to crunch numbers on storage units? Is the thing full? Is it full? Is it rented?
9: Well, we upped the rents because it was.
1: Is it rented?
9: And, some of it is. All the industrial.
1: What's your vacancy?
9: Right now it's 75 because we upped the rent and
1: 75% vacant.
8: 75 units or 75%.
9: 75% occupancy.
1: Oh, occupancy. Okay. All right. So, you've got a pretty heavy vacancy then at 25%, and that is going to devalue it because the valuation is not based on scarcity of land. The valuation is based on cash flow. How much money does this create? And then you use a cap rate on it. That's how commercial brokerage is done. And so it doesn't matter where it is. What matters is not an algorithm. It's a simple thing. If I'm going to put $1 million in it, I want to return on my $1 million. If I'm going to put $10 million in it, I want to return on my $10 million. And I don't care about the Indian reservation, except to the extent it creates money for the bottom line of this project. And so you guys need to get your occupancy up, probably, because it's pretty devalued right now. See if you can get it filled back up and then raise your rents a little bit, not so much. And you're going to have to spend some effort on it. And then you're going to get it up for sale, and what you're looking for is a commercial real estate agent that knows this. They don't have to be a large national firm, but they probably need a CCIM, which is the designation in that, or something like that, so that they actually know how to run the cash flow analysis on it and put it up for sale and get it sold. But you call four people. You've talked to four people. That doesn't solve your problem. You know, you got to get the thing on the market and get it gone. This thing's run its course. You're out of here. You're done. And don't play around with it and call me 5 years from now and going, we're still stuck. Well, list it and sell it. Sell it. If you have to sell it at a pretty good deal, that's fine. Get rid of it. Put some money in your pocket and wave bye to the brother-in-law.

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5: Take a pause.
6: Plenty of animal shelters across the U.S. are holding summer camps for kids. Shelby Brose of the Arizona Humane Society in Phoenix says children learn how to make a difference in the lives of animals and
7: understand the amazing work that we're doing in animal advocacy and just building that more empathetic and compassionate community, one young animal lover at a time.
6: Kids can see what shelters do to help enrich the lives of all sorts of animals.
7: So we have a group of animal teachers. These are small mammals like ferrets and rabbits, invertebrates like Madagascar hiss and cockroaches, a lot of kids' favorite, believe it or not.
6: Kids can also learn how to take animals home, even if it's just for a while.
7: A big component of what we do here at the Arizona Humane Society is encouraging folks to be able to foster, to allow us to save even more lives, especially right now during summer.
6: But be careful. You never know what kind of creature your kid may fall in love with and want to bring home. Take a pause. Jill Nato, Fox News.
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9: After a price hike on Xbox consoles and the release of the price point on Valve's Steam Machine, executives for Sony Interactive have hinted that pricing is not going to stay as low as it is for their upcoming console. And the company said, we do not intend to sell hardware at significant losses. Although at the same Q&A, they also hinted that the next console could be portable too. Rumors have said that the so-called PS6 could take some design cues from the Nintendo Switch and Switch 2. A brand new record for an 11-year-old game, The Binding of Isaac Rebirth, setting a new record for concurrent users based on its 90% discount on Steam for their summer sale. While a fan favorite and a critical darling, the game's never been nominated for any major awards. Its predecessor was nominated for Best Independent Game in 2011 at the now-defunct Spike Awards and lost to Minecraft pre-Microsoft ownership. Eamon Dignam, Fox News.
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12: LaCrosse's official forecast.
13: Lowest dip down to about 63 tonight under partly cloudy skies. Northeast winds around 5 miles an hour. Mainly sunny skies tomorrow. Daytime highs approaching 86. Lows around 66 tomorrow night. Daytime highs approaching 89 Monday, with thunderstorms likely. 81, mainly sunny skies Tuesday. Right now, 75.
0: If you're ever in the Nashville area, drop by. We do the show from 1 to 4 every day, Central Time, 1 to 4 p.m., Monday through Friday. We're on the glass in the lobby of Ramsey Solutions. So folks, come by. We have free homemade chocolate chip cookies and coffee and wonderful bookstore, museum, all kinds of stuff for you to see when you're here. And we usually have 200 folks sitting out here watching the show. People dropping in from every state in the union and even a couple from Canada today. So there you go. So check it out. Come out and do that. Also in the lobby there is the debt-free stage where people come to do their debt-free scream. And that's where Toby and Jamie are standing. Welcome, guys.
14: Hi, Dave.
15: Hi,
14: Dave.
15: Hi, Jade.
14: Hi, Jade.
0: Where do you guys live?
14: We're from Casper, Wyoming.
0: Awesomeness. Well, welcome to Nashville.
14: Thank you.
15: Thank you.
0: And how much debt have you two paid?
14: We've paid off $176,000.
0: I love it. How long did that take?
14: 5 years and 9 months.
0: Wow. And your range of income during that time?
14: We started about 120 and currently up to 160,000.
15: Cool. Good job.
0: What do y'all do for a living?
14: We are both teachers.
0: Awesome.
14: I teach middle school band.
15: Mm-hmm. And I'm a fifth grade teacher.
0: Awesome.
15: What kind of debt was the 176?
14: It was our house.
0: Looking at a couple of weirdos.
14: That's right.
0: Way to go, you guys. Excellent job. So what's this house worth?
14: About $400,000 at this point.
0: Yeah, I love it. And your nest egg is up to what these days?
14: Retirement accounts are just north of $700,000
15: right
14: now.
15: Look
0: at you. Couple of millionaires. Couple of baby steps millionaires standing here that are teachers.
15: And you look young. How old are you?
14: We are both 43.
15: Come on
0: now. Wow. Excellent. Excellent. You know, when we did our study of baby steps millionaires and millionaires, we found that the third most likely to become a millionaire is a teacher. In the career field, it's engineer, accountant, teacher. That's the order. And people always question us on that, and yet here stands two of them.
15: Yes, in the flesh.
0: Well done.
14: Thank you.
15: Thank you.
0: I love it. Congratulations. Okay, so 5 years and 9 months ago, you decided to concentrate on paying off your house. Why?
14: So we first found Ramsey Solutions in 2008 after reading the Total Money Makeover. Immediately paid off all of our consumer debt. Since then, we've cash flowed 2 basement remodels, 2 master's degrees, 3 car upgrades, and a boat. In 2012, we took Financial Peace University, and I've since taught the class 3 times to the staff at my school.
0: Wow, thank you.
14: My pleasure. It's so much fun. And then in 2020, we decided to finally just start aggressively pounding on the mortgage using all the margin in our monthly budget. It would have been paid off even faster had I not had a car accident, which caused us to dip into our emergency fund and find a different used vehicle.
0: Yeah, okay. Wow.
15: Wow. Do you do voiceover work or something?
14: We practiced this a lot to make sure that we were ready.
15: You got this on lock. Good job.
16: He speaks in front of audiences all the time.
15: I can tell.
16: He's a natural.
15: I can tell. Yeah. Good job.
0: Wow, way to go, guys. It's incredible. So you've taught the class. How much consumer debt did you knock out back in the old days?
14: Oh, we had a little $3,000 loan on the car. It was very, very small. We just realized after reading the book, this makes sense. Let's do that.
15: And just lived a cash lifestyle after that.
14: That's right.
15: Yes. Wow.
0: Yep. And staying on a budget, living on a plan.
14: Absolutely.
0: A couple of teacher salaries and doing great. Yep. Way to go, you guys.
14: Thank you.
15: Thank you.
0: And you're 43 years old and you're millionaires in Casper, Wyoming. Wow. Very nice. Very nice. How does it feel to not have a payment in the world?
16: It's freeing. We can just do what we want, and we're very goal-oriented people, so we set goals, and then we work towards that, and we're also very visual, and so a funny story is that Toby came to me in 2020, and he wanted to build a paper chain to represent our mortgage, and so each link on that paper chain was $1,000, and then so the kids got involved during budget time, and each budget month they would get to tear off a paper chain, and then that chain hung in our kitchen all across through my dining room
15: for five years
16: and
0: until it didn't.
16: So it's very freeing.
0: Yeah, so at which point you look at him and said, I thought I taught fifth grade.
16: Exactly.
14: Yes.
15: Unbelievable.
0: Very cool. So you know, this is interesting because very few people that I know that are teachers went into the teaching profession saying, oh, I'm going to be a millionaire.
14: Mm-hmm.
0: That's usually not like how that's not what the way the wiring works, right? But once you start seeing this, you said we're goal-oriented, and you can see how if you followed a system, like if you follow a lesson plan or, you know, if you follow whatever, any kind of a process that's proven that we could get there, then the hope kicks in, doesn't it?
16: Yes. Absolutely.
14: We could see the eventual progress, and at that point, it's not even a question of whether or not we're going to accumulate wealth. It's how soon can we get there? This process works. Just follow it.
0: Yeah.
15: So when you teach folks this strategy, what's the number one piece of advice? Like, what do you tell folks who are maybe not in the same situation as you, but they're teachers, and they're thinking, man, how am I supposed to do this?
16: Mm-hmm. I think for us, the biggest thing was communication with each other. Mm-hmm. As I said before, we're very goal-oriented, so we would discuss what is our next goal, what is our next big achievement that we want to reach, and then how are we going to get there? But for us, it was that communication between each other and agreeing on where we wanted to go.
15: Mm-hmm. Wow.
0: Well, we appreciate you coming all the way to Nashville to testify that this works. That's pretty cool.
14: Wouldn't have missed it for the world.
0: What's the first big thing you're going to do to enjoy some money now that you did this?
16: Well, the kids don't know this yet, but we are going to take an upcoming vacation to Disney World.
15: Yay! Yay! The mountain.
0: Just announced it to them right now.
16: I did.
0: That's pretty cool. We should have had some Mickey ears here for them or something. Wow. That'll be fun.
15: Wow, they're excited. That's
0: very cool.
15: Cool.
0: Very cool. And how old are the kids and what are their names? Bring them up.
16: Come on up, guys.
14: We have Riley, and she's 12.
0: Riley's 12.
14: And Mr. Kellen is 8.
0: All right. 12 and 8.
16: That's
0: and this
16: exciting.
0: Has happened over the last 6 years.
14: Mm-hmm.
0: So Kellen doesn't, I mean, when it all started, he didn't know much.
14: Mm-mm.
0: But Riley's been there for the whole ride.
14: Yes.
15: All the way to Disney.
14: Yep.
0: Yeah, all the way from paper chains all over Mama's dining room to Disney.
14: Yes.
16: Exactly.
0: And the day that I heard Mom and Dad were millionaires. Wow.
14: Mm-hmm.
0: Very,
15: That's
0: very
15: a big
0: cool.
15: deal, guys.
0: You know, when your kids are growing up while you're doing this and they see what Mom and Dad are doing, they see goal oriented, they see communication between the two of you, they see a budget, they see we're sticking to this, we're sacrificing.

0: more is caught than taught, as Rachel says. Mm-hmm. And you can teach them all day long, but when they watch you and see this example and they live, their body takes this in.
1: Yeah.
0: And they can't unlearn it.
2: Yeah.
0: It even changes who they'll date in the future. Thank God.
1: Yeah.
0: Yeah.
2: They truly do understand when it's budget time, and they understand what that means to make a budget, mm-hmm. and how to spend your money appropriately.
1: Yeah.
0: Yeah.
1: And where money comes from.
0: Then you get to go to Disney.
1: Yay!
0: I wow. like it. Well
3: Excellent.
0: Done.
3: Excellent. No notes.
0: Very cool.
3: Excellent.
0: Very cool. Life is good. Life is good. Well, way to go, y'all. I'm very proud
1: Thank
0: of you.
1: You,
0: you did
1: you.
0: Everything the right way. You've executed, and now you've reminded some 30 million people with this debt-free scream right now that this can be done,
1: mm-hmm.
0: and
1: yes.
0: teachers can do it too. For those of you that are doubters out there and Debbie Downers, you're looking at two of them that at 43 became Baby Steps
1: Yay.
0: Millionaires. $700,000 in investments, a $400,000 paid-for house. The last step was Baby Step 6, paying off the house, 5 years and 9 months, making $120,000. Up to 160. All right, Toby, Jamie, Riley, and Kellen. Disney bound. Count it down. Let's hear a debt-free scream.
4: Three, two, one. We're debt-free!
1: Wow, wow.
0: That's how it's done.
3: Wow, that's impressive.
0: It is impressive. It never gets old.
3: I mean, you can't argue. Two teachers, all the things he said they cash flowed, they just locked in.
0: See, when I've got guys like that I'm talking to, that's why I'm not going to talk to you if you want to argue. This works.
3: It works.
0: Don't argue. Just do it.
3: Just do it.
0: Just do it. When are you going to start? When are you going to start? Now. Yeah, I'm talking to you. Just do it.

0: Dave Ramsey here. For more than 30 years of talking to folks on the air, I can tell you that most people are broke. Not because they don't make enough money, but because they don't have a plan. Money comes in, money goes out, and they still got nothing to show for it. 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
5: 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Persistence is the vehicle you arrive in.
6: Okay.
5: There we go. Amy is in Louisville, Kentucky. Hi, Amy. How are you?
7: I'm doing good, Dave. 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My savings is $6,000. 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My monthly bills are $688. My yearly property taxes and insurance are $1,700. Now, here's where the twist comes in. I got a construction loan to build a tiny home on my property for $112,000. Ezra Reconstruction got $30,000 of that. Fees are $4,700, which is a total of $34,000. So I have around $78,000 left. This is at a 6.75 interest, but he has bailed on me. And I can't find any assets under his name, so I'm not even sure if I'm going to be able to recoup that.
5: I'm sorry. Who bailed on you?
7: The contractor that was supposed to build my tiny home.
5: For $120,000?
7: Well, it was $112,000, but they've only gotten $29,165 so far.
5: Have they done any work?
7: Nothing. They have applied for permits incorrectly. And
5: why did you give them money before they did work?
7: The bank did. I have a mortgage for this.
5: I know, but you have to approve it.
7: Yeah. And the bank said this was standard practice. So now I'm on the hook for $34,000 with nothing to show for it.
6: Did the permits not get approved?
7: No.
5: Why?
7: Incomplete or inconsistent. They keep getting rejected, rejected, rejected, and now all communications have stopped.
6: So the permits were denied because they were filed incorrectly, not because you can't build the tiny house.
7: Yes, yes, okay. Correct.
5: Why does a tiny house cost $112,000?
7: That's what I've been wondering.
5: Well, I mean, why didn't you wonder that before you signed up for it?
7: Because of it, like pouring concrete, putting it on a foundation. Where I live, it has to be done a certain way. It has to be like stick built.
6: I thought tiny houses were more like 60.
7: They are, 40. But then when you put them inside a city limit, they have to be up on a foundation and then the plumbing and the electric and the sewer and all that good stuff.
5: Which is not another 60. Okay. I don't know exactly what to tell you. Obviously, you've informed the bank not to let any more draws happen, right?
7: Absolutely, yes.
5: Okay. And, but you have a $31,000 loan with a possibility of going to 112, and you're hunting for a new contractor that can execute this deal. But what you're saying isn't, it is not standard practice to issue checks to a builder, draws to a builder on a construction loan, except as work is completed. Right. That's not standard practice. And so, No, we don't issue $31,000 to pull a permit on a tiny home. That's asinine. And so, you know, I don't know who's over there at the bank that doesn't know what they're doing, but I probably am going to just shut the whole thing down, and I'm not going to deal with that bank anymore, because okay. I think they're incompetent, and I think you've been you've bought into some kind of a idea here with this tiny home construction that this is somehow going to be the best thing for you, and the numbers you're giving us they don't pass the smell test, okay? Because the purpose of a tiny home is this is a small square footage thing. They're typically not stick built. They're typically rolled in on a trailer and sat there, and you're pouring a slab the size of a deck. This is not an expensive process. And yeah, you got to hook into sewer, and you probably got some tap fees, and you got to run a water line to it. But none of this is rocket science, and none of this should cost, you know, $50,000, not even close. So I don't know. This whole thing sounds like it just smells. And so when I run into something that I get into, like you've gotten into here, where the whole thing stinks, I just start pulling back and resetting what I'm going to do and how I'm going to do it. And that may be that you do a tiny house, but you do it the proper way rather than the way you were trying to do it. And just because it's in a city limit doesn't mean it costs $50,000 to build a slab. That's just not true. In Louisville, Kentucky, it's not that onerous. You're not in California where they've got regulations out their butt. This is Louisville, and so they've got regulations, but not like that. So now I think you've gonna have to gather a whole lot more information to decide what your next steps are, and you know, if you have a contract with someone that has taken $31,000 from you, and they've done that fraudulently, then I guess you need to see an attorney for that. But if you've discovered the person has no assets, then you're probably going to have a hard time getting any of that money back, because you can sue somebody and win that has no assets, and you get nothing. It's not worth the trouble. But I would look into the legal side of it as well. Christina is in San Jose, California. Hi, Christina. How are you?
1: Hi, Christina. Hi, thank you for taking my call.
5: Sure. You're a little bit muffled. Can you speak directly into your phone, please?
1: I'm speaking directly into my phone.
5: Okay. Thank you. How can we help?
1: Well, my husband, I'm 62 years old, and my husband wants to get a HELOC loan.
5: For what?
1: So we bought our home since 2004. And
5: say that again.
1: So we have owned our home since 2004, and he wants to upgrade the bathroom, the master bath, and the hallway bath.
5: Mm-hmm.
6: What's it going to cost?
1: He wants roughly around maybe $60,000 to $80,000
6: to do. Oh wow! Okay, that feels steep.
1: Yes, because he wants to enlarge the shower, put new tile.
5: And you obviously don't have the money to do that.
1: No, we don't have the money.
5: Okay. What's the size of your, do you have any money in savings?
1: We do have money in savings. We have probably around $300,000 in savings.
5: Is that retirement savings?
1: No, it's not retirement savings.
5: Well, why don't you just use some of your $300,000 to build your bathrooms?
1: That's what I told him.
6: Otherwise, what's the point of it?
1: He wants to get a HELOC loan. So, I mean, that's why I'm calling, because I don't want to create more debt.
5: No.
6: You already have debt? You already have some? You said you don't want to create more. You have some already?
1: No, we don't have any debt.
6: Okay.
5: The house is paid for. You said you're how old?
1: No, I'm 62 years old. The house is not paid for.
5: Oh.
1: It's worth $1 million, and we still owe about $300,000 on the home.
5: Well, I mean, you in California, you'll have to sign for the HELOC, and if you refuse to sign for it, it won't happen.
6: Yeah.
1: Oh, yes. Thank you so much.
5: Yeah, so just tell him no.
6: Wow.
5: Just tell him I'm not going to sign for the HELOC.
6: You gave her the ultimate legal loophole. Good job, Dave. I've never heard someone cheer like that after a... But by the way, you know, you also have $300,000 sitting in savings.
5: You also have a husband that you got to deal with. I mean, this is not, I don't know if I'm cheering about anything here.
6: I know. I'm just looking at the fact that what you have in savings is what you owe on the house, but good luck convincing him to pay the house off.
5: Yeah. I don't know what your household income is. I'd consider paying off the house and building your nest egg and building your bathrooms with cash. And by the way, when you end up building them with cash, they probably won't be 60 to 80. You'll probably do it differently. That puts this hour of the Ramsey Show in the books. We'll be back with you before you know it. In the meantime, remember, there's ultimately only one way to financial peace, and that's to walk daily with the Prince of Peace, Christ Jesus.

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2: Department alert. Roxanne Evans, Fox News. The State Department warning Americans after Iran's deadly escalation of the war. The warning coming after Iran launched attacks on a U.S. base in Jordan Friday, killing two U.S. service members, injuring four, and causing one to go missing. The U.S. is warning Americans worldwide, and especially in the Middle East, to exercise increased caution. And the war between the U.S. and Iran entering a dangerous new phase. The U.S. launching an eighth straight night of attacks against Iran. Fox's Chanley Painter with more.
3: U.S. CENTCOM says it's to swiftly punish the Revolutionary Guard for killing two service members in missile and drone strikes in Jordan Friday. Another U.S. soldier remains missing. These mark the first American military deaths since March. Four others were evacuated to hospitals but have since been released. The escalation in U.S. action is in response to continued Iranian attacks on ships in the Strait of Hormuz. Iran has been striking back by targeting Jordan, Iraq, and Arab Gulf states. Tehran also now claims it's suspending last month's ceasefire agreement with Washington. In a statement, Iran's supreme leader mocked President Trump's signature as, quote, worthless.
2: Well, four other U.S. troops were wounded in those Iranian strikes in Jordan. And President Trump responding to the deaths of those U.S. service members.
4: President Trump is here in New Jersey this weekend at his Bedminster Golf Club. And following the news, this breaking news of these two U.S. service members who have been killed in action in Jordan. News Nation now reporting that President Trump has responded to them, giving them this statement, quote, it is a very sad thing. And also, we hate to see it happen. It is in service to our country. U.S. Central Command also says that one other service member is missing in action and that four other service members were evacuated.
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2: Ontario's Premier Doug Ford pushing back after President Trump blasted Canada for letting wildfires get out of control and inundate the northern U.S. with smoke.
7: I find it a shame the administration in the U.S. and Congress people writing these letters and blaming us and so on and so forth. They have a very short memory. We had the water bombers, everyone ready, going over to California. It was last year.
2: Well, the U.S. continues to feel the effects of wildfires with smoke lingering across the upper Midwest, Great Lakes, Northeast, and parts of New England. Canada says as of today, it's battling about 955 active wildfires, most burning out of control. President Trump threatening Canada with new tariffs to pay for all of that damage. Independent Senator Bernie Sanders rallying with Senate candidate Abdul El-Sayed in Michigan, one of several progressive Democratic candidates Senator Sanders has endorsed ahead of the midterms. Senator Sanders questioning why El-Sayed's opponent insists on outspending him.
8: This is an election between Abdul and the billionaire class.
2: Senator Sanders banking on progressive wins in other cities, including New York and Seattle. El-Sayed looking to snag the Democratic nomination from Congresswoman Haley Stevens. On RealClearPolling.com, Stevens up 4 points, the primary set for August 4th. Someone shoved an elderly woman onto a subway track in Midtown Manhattan. Good Samaritans rushing to her rescue. The NYPD says the unidentified 70-year-old was on the platform just before 11:30 when someone walked up behind her and tossed her onto the tracks. She cut her head. The suspect took off but was captured by police later Saturday, according to cops. I'm Roxanne Evans, and this is Fox News.
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10: Lows dip down to about 63 tonight under partly cloudy skies. Northeast winds around 5 miles an hour. Mainly sunny skies tomorrow. Daytime highs approaching 86. Lows around 66 tomorrow night. Daytime highs approaching 89 Monday with thunderstorms likely. 81, mainly sunny skies, Tuesday. Right now, 75.

0: Normal is broken, common sense is weird. 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Jade Washall, Ramsey personality, number one best-selling author, is my co-host today. Michael is in Dallas. Hey, Michael, how are you?
1: I'm so good. How are you, sir?
0: Better than I deserve. What's up?
1: So I am $120,000 in debt. I'm about to graduate college, and I'm getting married in April. Currently have not a lot of money, and I was just going to ask how I should handle that debt and preparation for marriage.
0: Wow.
2: Got a lot going on.
0: Congratulations on graduating. Yeah. What's your degree in?
1: It's in aviation.
0: Okay.
2: Wow.
0: So what are you going to do, fly?
1: Yeah, that's the plan. Currently, I'm a flight instructor. I just got hired, but I haven't gotten any students yet, so the income's not really coming in yet, and then I'm building those flight hours to eventually go to the airline, so that's the path currently.
2: What does a flight instructor earn?
1: $20 an hour for the first 30 days and then 25, so, and then with room for growth, but nothing crazy.
0: Are you going to be getting a full-time job out of this flight instruction that you've signed up for?
1: Oh, yeah, for sure. That's the plan. It just, like, it slows down at first, and then after the 60 days, then they'll start to give you more students, and then it can become, like, a pretty heavy 40-hour-a-week kind of workload.
2: Where are you living right now until the marriage?
1: McKinney, Texas.
2: No. How are you living? Are you renting with parents, roommates?
1: No, I'm with my father.
2: Okay, with your dad. So you're not paying any rent?
1: No, ma'am.
2: Okay.
0: And what is your fiance going to be doing for a living?
1: She's going to be doing esthetician. She's currently about to go to esthetician school, and she's going to be graduating in January and then hopefully finding a job. But that'll be pretty soon before marriage, so there's not going to be a lot of income coming from her, at least before the marriage starts.
2: What's you all's plan as far as, because both of you have a bit of a ramp up to income.
1: Mm-hmm.
2: What's right. You all's plan? What have you said as far as living and paying?
1: Yeah, I mean, the plan currently is just kind of like you always say, just live below the means. But it's kind of hard. You know, we're young and we want to do this, that, and the other thing. So it's kind of...
0: This, that, and the other thing costs you $120,000. You're done with this, that, and the other thing.
1: Yeah, the other thing
0: is that's the name of your four new jobs. This, that, and the other thing.
1: Okay, I like it.
2: Yeah, that's the biggest thing that I see as an issue here. Debt aside, just getting your income up enough to where you guys can come together and have a life together is what I'm looking at. And then once you can get on some solid footing with your income coming in, of course, we need to tackle the debt.
0: Six side hustles in the meantime, because this your path to aviation is a slow plan.
2: Yes.
1: Yeah.
0: It's going to be a while before you make money.
1: That is true. Yeah, that is true. It's going to be a while before I make some good money. I totally agree with that. But yeah, I mean, to really answer the question again, it's just live below the means, and we've kind of planned it out.
0: Yeah, but you don't have any means. That's my point.
2: The first thing we need to think about, and this is your homework, so let's make this easy to think about. Your homework tonight is brainstorming what you will do in between students. Because let's say you start out and you only have two or three students. You have a whole work week to do with. So let's brainstorm some ideas that are going to bring in real money. And to Dave's point, it might be two or three different things or five or six different things that you can start applying for and doing immediately. Because as much of this debt, the first thing is let's have means to live. But then if we can start attacking this debt and making some true headway before, I think you said April, that's going to be a win-win. And does she have debt that she's bringing to the equation?
1: No, she's got zero debt.
2: Okay, good.
0: So here's the thing. I don't want, and we love you and we want you to win, we don't want you working 5 hours a week at $20 an hour when you first get married. That's going to become very frustrating for all of you. Mm-hmm. And it's going to put stress on your brand new marriage that you don't need. I would rather the stress be that you're working all the time.
1: Doing six things.
0: You need to get a bunch of income coming in on the short range. And then the other thing you can do is check other flight instruction things in the area. Your good news is you're in the Dallas area. So, and can I pick up more and more of that in my field? is there anything I can do in my field?
2: Yeah.
0: And because the quicker you build your book of hours, as you know, the quicker you get to get in the air and be paid for it.
2: And you both need to sit down and look at what it costs to live in your area. Look at some apartments, look at some rents, and get an idea of what it costs to live so you know what it looks like to actually live below your means, and there's a target that you're shooting at income-wise.
0: Yeah. So if you graduate, folks, with a four-year degree in supply chain logistics, you come out, and the first day, you're going to be making $80,000 to $95,000 a year. If you graduate with a degree in aviation, the first day, you have a part-time job making $20 an hour for the next 3 years until you get your hours up. So when you choose these career fields, you've got to choose what you're going to do in the interim while, because basically he's now left 4 years of education going into what we would all call an apprentice program.
2: Right.
0: You have to get your hours, and you get those hours, oddly enough, by being a flight instructor. It's kind of irony of ironies.
2: Right. You're still learning, aren't you?
0: We're gonna teach you while I get hours, and that enables me to fly, in a commercial airliner. And so, And then she chose the same thing.
2: Right. It's going to take her time to get clients built up.
0: You know, this is a client-based business, and it's not good. You don't walk in that day making any money. And so when you're looking at and considering careers, if you're going to go one of those types of routes, you have to have the side hustle mentality until you get things going. And then if you get things going, that's going to be great.
2: Or it's almost flip-flopped. It's almost like you need another full-time job, and that thing is a side hustle until it builds up to be the main job.
0: Amen. There you go.
2: You know
0: I like
2: saying?
0: That plan. I mean, we always talk about it around here. We're in Nashville, and, how do you get the next country music star's attention? Waiter. that's how, it's just like if you're in L.A., how do you get the next movie star's attention? Waiter. They'll all tell you they wait tables and they do anything they can and they write songs at night and they're trying to get, a break to get to play, but they don't make enough money playing in the early days to make it. And so you've got a ramp up period in those types of careers until you get into the money.
2: Mm-hmm. You have to be almost, everybody's got to be intentional, but if you are in that sort of, career, you've got to be very intentional about what your plan is and what you're doing.
0: Your B plan.
2: Yeah.
0: Or make that your B plan and have an A plan.
2: Yes. Yes.
0: And I mean, the legend that is actually the truth is that Kris Kristofferson was the janitor. And the guys invited him to sit down and write some songs.
2: Really?
0: With him. The reason he was a janitor is because he wanted to be in the building where it was happening because he was writing songs at home.
2: Smart guy.
0: But he's going down the hall with a mop, not a guitar. And that's, you got to have a B plan.

0: here's something most Medicare agents won't say. 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And listen, you only get certain windows of time to make this decision. If you miss it, you could be stuck with the wrong plan for an entire year. But here's the good news. Chapter's services are completely free to you. So don't settle for limited options or guess your way through this. 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That's #250 and say Medicare.
1: Fox on Tech. There will be more Wi-Fi while flying thanks to Elon Musk. American Airlines reveals it will be installing Starlink on more than 500 of its narrow-bodied aircraft. 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In-flight internet is hardly new, and by the nature of the service on a high and fast-flying jet, it's always been satellite-based, though earlier generations of such connectivity have plagued passengers with slower speed and inconsistent availability. Starlink can potentially change that experience. American says Starlink will be installed to its Airbus-built jets, and each aircraft will have gigabit speeds and low latency for the customer's device. Starlink's satellite constellation now exceeds 10,000 individual satellites in low Earth orbit, and routinely they launch more. Their service covers practically all of North and South America. With Fox on Tech, I'm Evan Brown, Fox News.
2: Saving you money, I'm Hilary Barsky. The most serious fights for many couples involve finances, but many experts say there's a simple way to cut out many of those arguments by having separate financial accounts. However, some couples think having separate accounts will damage the trust in a relationship, but it doesn't have to, and it can actually strengthen your bond. Financial experts won't deny that joint accounts can have benefits for a couple, but some say those benefits can be maintained even with separate accounts. Plus, separate accounts may reduce some of the fights that occur when a couple has their accounts tied together. If your views on saving and spending are too dissimilar, it may be best to maintain separate accounts. Also, individual accounts allow couples the ability to jointly pay for living expenses and vacations, home projects, and expenses for children. Plus, they have the ability to fund other goals for savings. The bottom line is that it's not the fact that the money is separate or together, it's how you use it collectively. Saving you money, Hilary Barsky, Fox News.
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12: Lows dip down to about 63 tonight under partly cloudy skies. Northeast winds around 5 miles an hour. Mainly sunny skies tomorrow. Daytime highs approaching 86. Lows around 66 tomorrow night. Daytime highs approaching 89 Monday with thunderstorms likely. 81, mainly sunny skies Tuesday. Right now, it's 73 degrees.
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0: 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Hope is in Brooklyn, New York. Hi, Hope. Welcome to the Ramsey Show.
14: Hi. How are you?
0: Better than I deserve. What's up?
14: Yes, I am getting ready for retirement, hopefully in the next 4 years, And I want to find out if I'm ready for it, being that I had just purchased a new home last year. I put down about 30% and I still owe about $220,000, but I want to find out if the $600,000 that I have in my 403B, I have my 3 months worth of expenses, and I'm on baby step six now, wanting to pay off that mortgage.
0: What do you make
14: in the next 5 years? I want to find out if I'm
0: what
14: ready
0: do you make?
14: For it, if I should retire.
0: What do you make?
14: Right now I make about $150,000.
0: Good for you.
14: And I know my pension will be about $98,000 a year.
0: Wow.
14: You're in great shape. I don't know if I feel like that.
0: Okay. Is your $220,000, that's the mortgage, and you have $600,000 invested. Is the $600,000 invested in good growth stock mutual funds? Is it growing?
14: Right now I have about, I have the option of putting what I invest now, which is 17% of my salary, in like a fixed.
0: No.
14: And then like, but for,
0: no.
14: So I do that right now?
0: No.
14: The 7%?
0: No, we don't do fixed.
14: If I'm scared.
0: 7% sucks. No.
14: Okay.
0: You should have some good mutual fund options of some kind in that 403B.
14: I do. I did for a long time. And then in, 2022, I got a little scared because...
0: In 2022, you got scared?
14: Yeah, because I lost so much during the COVID. And then I waited
0: to get
14: most of it back.
13: And did you pull it out?
14: I didn't pull it out.
0: Then you didn't lose it.
13: You've regained it and more.
14: Yeah.
0: But you pulled it out in 2022.
14: Yeah, and then I put it into fixed.
0: Yeah.
14: For 7%.
0: Major mistake.
14: What I do now is fixed.
0: Yeah, major mistake.
14: Okay.
0: I want you to be in good growth stock mutual funds, something like an S&P 500 type of a thing.
14: Okay.
0: Which, I hope I can make you cry. Are you ready to cry? Okay.
14: Yeah,
0: when you pulled that money out in 2022, if you had left it in there, it would now be 1.2 million. That's what that mistake cost you. Because in the last 5 years, the stock market has doubled.
13: Mm-hmm. You don't lose money unless you take it out.
0: Yeah, that's when you lose money. So you pulled it out, and then the best 5 years in the last 20 have happened. And so you just missed the biggest wave ever.
13: But if you
0: because you pulled it out at exactly the wrong time. Your timing is preciously horrible.
13: But if you do take that $600,000 and do what Dave is saying, and you've got four more years, you said you're looking at a four-year horizon. If you invest your $1,800 or your $1,900 a month, that still gets you to $1,042,000.
0: Yeah, you're going to be, and that's in 4 years, okay? And meanwhile, so you're going to have $1 million if you move it into good growth stock mutual funds, and you keep adding to good growth stock mutual funds for the next 5 years. Don't take it out. All right, just ride it, because you're going to be making $100,000 a year as a pension.
14: Yes.
0: And in that 5 years, get the mortgage paid off. And then that house is going to be worth $1 million, and you're going to have $1 million. And by the time you get to 70, you're going to have $4 million. Woo-hoo. So you're going to be fine. Live on your pension and let this all grow.
14: Yeah, it's just that, you know, I grew up very, you know, hand-to-mouth, and my parents are not very good with financial, so I did the bankruptcy thing. I even did the debt consolidation. So to be where I'm getting, like where I am now,
0: I think you're in pretty good shape. I just don't want you to be in fixed.
14: All right.
0: And growing up hand to mouth doesn't mean be dumb.
13: Yeah, you've gone far beyond that at this point.
0: Yeah, you're way beyond hand to mouth. You got $100,000 a year pension, a house that's going to be paid for by the time you retire, and $1 million will be in there if you go do what we tell you to do. And if we're half wrong, you're still okay.
14: Take it out of fixed and put it back in the stock market.
13: Put it back in the mutual funds.
0: Mutual funds, not the stock. It is the stock market, but good growth stock mutual funds, something like an S&P 500. That's what I would do, and I'm older than you.
13: Yeah, and start describing yourself based on who you are today, not who you were 50 years ago.
0: Yeah. I had to learn a lot, and I have learned a lot because of where I came from. That's a proper narrative, not I have to do fixed because I grew up on a dirt floor. No, you don't have to do fixed because you grew up on a dirt floor. Matter of fact, that's the reason to not do fixed.
13: Scarcity.
0: Yeah, exactly. And panic and fear and all those things. It's half glass full thing. Yeah, half glass empty. So, yeah, that's the thing. And so, but it doesn't mean you need to take rash risks. I'm not telling you to put it in crypto or go to Vegas. And I'm not telling you to bet on DraftKings.
13: Right.
0: None of these stupid things. That's the other side of the coin, right? Where you go crazy. And so, no, this is steady and boring. It's just not as boring as fixed. So here's a good rule of thumb, folks. Give you a little math formula. Today's show
13: has been a math show
0: today so far. There's an old fashioned thing that was taught to us years ago, us math nerds, called the rule of 72s. If you take an interest rate and you divide it into the number of 72s, it will tell you how long it takes a lump sum to double. So an example would be 7.2 interest rate divided into 72 would give

0: I'm invested at 10% instead of 7%, then it will double every 7.2 years, mm-hmm. right? And so that's basically what we're telling her.
1: Yeah.
0: Okay. Are you going to wait 10 years for this to double or 5 years for this to double? That's kind of the formula difference between 7 and 12. That's what's going to end up. So, and that's the 600,000 we're not touching. And if you just said, okay, I'm going to run this thing out at 11.8, which is the average that the S&P has done, huh. divide that into 72. Well, there you go. Now we've got about the time she retires, it's doubled, which is what you did.
1: Yeah.
0: And you can do that in your head. You don't need a calculator to do that. It's not bad at all. And so just divide the interest rate that you're going to invest in at into 72, and it'll tell you how long it takes a lump sum to double. So you start with 100,000, then I'll be at 200, then I'll be at 400, then I'll be at 800, then I'll be at 1.6, and then I'll be at 3.2. And every time. And so if you divide 10 into that, it's just 7-year rolls. Every 7 years. So take your age and 3 times, 21 years from today, it's going to double 3 times.
1: Yep.
0: And that gives you some confidence that you're on the right track with some of this stuff. You can also use the Ramsey calculator, which is what we're using when we're on the air. It's on our computer. You go to our website, the Ramsey Retirement Calculator, and all it is a basic financial calculator. It's nothing super fancy, but it's just an easy way to do it. And you can plug in and go, what if I put $100 a month at 12% from age 25 to age 65? It's $1,172,000. And the calculator will show you that. Okay, so I can be a millionaire if I invest $100 a month from age 25 to age 65 at an average of 12%. Where'd you get 12%? S&P has averaged 11.8 since it began 80 years ago. Okay. You know, one of the first things I discovered working in the financial world is how absolutely devastating it is when the breadwinner of a family dies. Grieving families are suddenly left behind, scrambling to pay bills and trying to make ends meet. I also discovered that there are a lot of rip-offs in the life insurance world, like that whole life crap posing as an investment opportunity. 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
7: Your backyard may be a quiet paradise, but it's not the safest place for pets. 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
8: Lilies are extremely dangerous. Sago palm is highly toxic and can cause acute liver failure. Blue-green algae can be found in ponds.

0: 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Jade Washaw, Ramsey personality, number one best-selling author, is my co-host. Michelle's in Pensacola. Hi, Michelle. What's up?
1: Hi. So we're trying to figure out how we can get out of this constant spiral of going into the red every month. My husband has been teaching for 10 years, and he only makes $50,000. And so he has a second job working at a grocery store that they can only schedule him part-time, so at most he makes $80 a week. And then he's also trying to do lawn care on the side, trying to see if he can't find somebody to sell woodworking stuff to. We've both been door dashing, Uber eating, sparking all the side gigs that we can. And it feels like we're just spinning our wheels and we have no clue where to go to get income up. He's applied online and I've been listening to you for a few days. I know that you have to know somebody. And so that's been hard for him to find something else with a teaching degree. He's tried going into the military, and one branch said, no, you know, your GPA isn't high enough actually for that route. And so I don't know if I've heard about where you can make digital marketing stuff and sell it on Amazon and it's passive income, but I don't know how legit that is. And
0: it's not.
1: Yeah.
0: So how much debt are you guys carrying?
1: So I have student loans from years ago, that are actually in deferment right now. So
0: well, that's not causing you red then. Okay.
2: What was your degree in?
1: So I actually wasn't able to finish. I was dumb my first year of college. They told my high school said, go to a private school. It's great. And then I made stupid choices.
2: Well, what'd you study? What were you interested in?
1: At first it was chemistry. Then I changed to teaching. And right now we've got 3 kids, 7 and under. And so to finish, I'm 1 semester away, but to finish, I would have to work a full-time teaching, you know, student teaching job while paying for the college classes and have to pay for child care
2: sure.
1: while I'm doing that. And so I can't finish until my kids are old enough to go into school or we can rank them up.
0: So wait a minute, how much is on the student loans that you're not paying on?
1: It's about $60,000.
0: Okay, and what debts do you have that you're paying on? Car payment?
1: We have a truck that he uses for his landscaping and
0: I don't care. What's it? How much do you owe on the truck?
1: We've got a family car.
0: How much do you owe on the truck?
1: We looked at the other day. We owe $24,000 and we could sell for $21,000.
0: Good. And what sell it? And what's the next one?
1: It's a van, and it's about the same. We can get it. We can get $19,000 out of it.
0: Good.
1: But we owe $24,000 on it too. Okay. I just don't know what we would do because we can't get a loan or anything to get another car, and we wouldn't clear anything to have any vehicles after that.
2: What other debt?
1: That's it.
0: No credit cards?
1: No, we have a secured one, but it stays at zero. We only got it because of renting a car a few years ago, and so it's only got $500.
2: You're just making the payments on the 2 vehicles, and so it's just a struggle keeping groceries then and the lights on.
1: Yes.
2: Okay. How much are you bringing in as income every month combined, the two of you?
1: So I bring home probably at most on good months about $1,000. To $2,000 a month. But that's only during the summer while he's able to stay home with the kids or he does something
2: else. And
1: what's
2: he bring home?
1: So he brings home the $50,000 from teaching, $80 a week from his grocery job. And
0: he's working 4 hours a week at the grocery store?
1: He makes $16 an hour and they only schedule him from like 3:30 to
0: $80 is 4 hours.
1: 10.
0: Yeah.
1: That's all they'll schedule him.
0: It's not even worth doing. It's
2: so
0: a joke.
2: $3,500 from the teaching and, I don't know, another less than $1,000 from the grocery store?
0: Yeah, from everything, yeah.
1: Yeah. He brings home, after insurance and everything, we actually get home $3,000 from teaching.
2: Okay, plus your $4,000. Do you guys have a budget?
0: How much is your house payment?
1: The rent is $2,000.
2: Mm-hmm. Okay. Do you have a budget?
1: I just signed up the other day with a free trial with Every Dollar. And so we've been trying to figure that out.
2: Good. So we'll start there. And what you're going to find is what you've just discovered, which is obviously your rent's 50%. The rent's not the problem so much as the income is the problem.
0: Yeah.
2: But in the meantime, on that budget, the way you need to line it up is by your four walls and keep those things first and foremost right now. Obviously, you got to pay rent, right? You got to do that. You got to make sure lights and water and utilities are on. You've got to make sure you've got groceries and you've got to make sure you've got transportation. Now, aside from that, all of my focus would be geared towards we've got to work and find $3,000, $4,000, $5,000.
0: Not 4 hours a week, though, and call that a job.
1: Yeah.
0: Okay. The grocery thing, we've spent more time talking about it than he does working. I mean, he doesn't even go over there hardly. 4 hours. It's not even worth doing.
1: Yeah.
0: I mean, that's a joke.
1: And he's actually talked about stopping that.
0: What he needs to do is start tutoring. What does he teach?
1: And so he teaches PE, and that's actually something he's in the middle of trying to do is start like a homeschool co-op.
0: I don't want to start a homeschool co-op. I want to teach a kid to play basketball at $40 an hour.
2: Give him. Why can't he be a skills coach?
0: Yeah.
2: Offer. Everybody's in private sports. Why can't he do private teaching?
0: A buddy of mine that played D1 basketball, and he makes $50 an hour teaching 13-year-olds how to play basketball.
2: Yeah.
1: Yeah, like that's the homeschool thing he's trying to see.
2: Can he work with the school? Can he work with the school and do a camp and put on a camp? There's so many. The point is there's so many ideas. I'm worried that he's lost his spark.
0: There's a whole bunch of things he's doing not at all.
2: Yeah.
0: And you're listing them. An hour a week at landscaping, 4 hours a week at the grocery. None of this is anything. That's why you don't have any money. So we need something that we're working 40 hours a week at in addition to teaching.
2: Yeah, because the
0: And then, by the way, if you've got all but one semester in chemistry and teaching, you can tutor chemistry. So go over at the high school and tell people that you tutor kids on chemistry. And they'll come to your house in the afternoons and you charge $40 an hour.
1: Okay, yeah. I didn't think about that.
0: I'm a chemistry major. It's a whole lot better than freaking DoorDash or $16 an hour bagging groceries.
2: Yeah.
0: Yeah. And these cars have to go. They're insanity. You guys have bought cars like you make six times as much income as you make. I mean, what the crud? A $25,000 truck? Are you crazy? That has got to go. So keep the van, get rid of the truck, and then quickly pile up enough money to get you a dumb butt $4,000 van and sell this dumb butt van. Your car payments are ridiculous.

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11: All right. Today's question comes from Grant in Montana. He says, you teach your listeners not to panic during a stock market downturn and to just hold on for the ride. Is there ever a scenario where one would consider changing their investment portfolio? For instance, if someone is getting close to retirement. That's an interesting question. Dave, I'll let you take that. What do you think? I mean, I could tell you what I would tend to...
1: Well, the people say when you get close to retirement to move it, that is a theory in financial planning called asset allocation. This says, the theory says when you're young, take more risk, and as you get old, move the assets away from risk because you need to be able to count on them.
11: Target date funds.
1: I disagree with the theory, and I certainly disagree with the implementation of the theory. And let me walk you through why. Okay, so the typical financial planner that follows that theory will tell you, okay, I'm 65. At 65, you should move your money towards bonds and growth and income mutual funds, which is largely bonds and dividend-paying stock companies, and get away from aggressive growth mutual funds, get away from growth stock mutual funds, get away from something that's an S&P, and move even into high-yield savings. Okay, so when you do that, you lower your returns from 10 to 12% down to 6 to, or even 5 to 8% would be your portfolio change. But you take less risk. The reason that is dumb is that when you retire, if you have saved substantial money, like we teach, and you get there and you've got $2 million, you've got $1 million, which people call here all the time that have or have the potential to. We talk to them all the time. We show people how to do that. So if you have $2 million, when you retire, you don't need the whole $2 million right then. So if it goes down a little bit the next year after you retire, it's not the big deal. Because all you're going to be doing is living off of a portion of the returns. You're not even going to be taking off all the returns. So if you've got $2 million and it's invested and it's making 10%, that's $200,000 a year. You probably don't need $200,000 a year. You're probably taking off $150,000. So you leave $50,000 in there. It's growing, and you never are touching the nest egg. So the nest egg can go up and down without really affecting your life. You don't need the safety. When you would need safety is if you have no money. Now, if you got $100,000, maybe.
11: Right.
1: But if you've got $1 million, it changes the whole scenario, or 500 to $1 million, or 2 million, or 5 million, or whatever it is. Okay? And so I've got substantial assets, millions and millions, so I've moved zero to safety. And here's the other reason that's dumb. Okay? I'm 65. I'm in good health. All right? I'm not overweight. I don't smoke. All that kind of stuff, right? So all the statistics say, once you make it to 65, average death age of a male now is 74, females is 76. But that includes infant mortality.
11: Okay.
1: So when you make it to 65, the average death age is more like 90.
11: You got a long ways to go is what you're saying.
1: Yeah. So I got 25 freaking years for that to make 6% or make 12%. And I'm not doing that. So that's just dumb. That's why I think the asset allocation theory is just bogus, because it assumes everybody's going to need all the money right now, which you don't, and that you're going to die right now, which you're not.
11: I think you're right. I think this question is probably someone who doesn't have a lot there, and when it downturns, it probably makes them feel the significance of whatever they're pulling off of it.
1: Now, what I would do to his question, and it's a good question, is there ever a scenario consider changing the investment portfolio? Yes. I would change my investment portfolio. When I have a mutual fund that is not keeping up with other mutual funds of its category.
11: Yeah, I agree with that.
1: And so if I've got the S&P 500 is the baseline of the stock market. And so if my growth stock mutual fund is not outperforming that regularly on average over a long period of time, not in one day,
11: right,
1: not
11: over
1: in
11: time.
1: One month, not even in one year, but if I look at mine about once a year and I go, okay, is this thing trend lining? It should be competing with the S&P and beating it.
11: Above it, yeah.
1: If it's coming in less than the S&P, I should just be in the S&P. It'd be dumber, okay? It'd be easier. I could just dumb it down. And I've got aggressive growth stock mutual funds. I don't compare those to the S&P. I compare those to the other indexes that are measuring that market.
11: Right.
1: So I want to know other aggressive growth stock is mine underperforming them? Then I would change my portfolio.
11: But you're not changing your strategy. You're just changing your funds at that point.
1: I would change the funds. I would even change the strategy, but only over a long period. viewpoint. When you ask this kind of question, when you change your investment portfolio, it's often people that are looking at it every day, and that'll drive you nuts.
11: Yeah.
1: So you need to think on this, think in blocks of time of a year and 5 years and 10 years. And when you think of blocks of time like that, then is there something indicating you need to change your mix? Yeah, that'd be okay. That'd be fine. And or if something has happened and, you know, your view of the world is different, okay, that's fine. So I'll give you an example. If I died and Sharon looked at what we were doing and said, okay, I understood it when Dave and I were doing it, but I don't like it. I don't like that. I'm going to go all safe just because I want to sleep better.
11: Uh-huh.
1: Well, she could do that. That would be okay. And so if I talk to someone that's 78 on the air here and I'm talking to them, any amount of variance is going to cause them to stay awake at night. I'll just put them in high-yield savings. That's fine. Just I'd rather you sleep at night than you know, do this. But there's all kinds of evidence that says you'd be fine doing it the other way. But if your emotions can't handle it, then that's your risk tolerance. Then we wouldn't do that. We wouldn't tell you to do that. But, the funny thing about the financial world, and it seems like today's been the day on this. Last 2 days, but is that the stuff we're taught in that world, and George is studying the CFP materials right now, Certified Financial Planning materials, and he and I are having this great discussions over some of the crap they're shoveling out. And he's learning some good stuff academically, but it's also is that they present this stuff like it came from the Bible or something, like it's absolute truth because it came from this group of nerds. And this asset allocation model that you have to move to safety as you get towards 65 years old is taught with such fervor that it's as if you don't believe it, you don't believe in the law of gravity or something. And so me being on the air for 30 years saying, I don't believe it, I think it's a bad plan.
11: Mm-hmm.
1: All those guys, they go bananas on Dave Ramsey. Dave Ramsey doesn't know, but he's going to cause all these people to lose everything they own. They're all going to be poor because of Dave Ramsey. No, they're not. They're going to have a lot more money. So,
11: do you have the same philosophy for things like 529s as the child gets closer to...
1: same one.
11: Keep the same.
1: Yeah, because here's the thing. You're not taking the risk. The day they go to college, some of that money's not going to be touched for 4 years.
11: That's right. It still has time.
1: And so if the market, if Trump bombs Iran and the market drops...
11: It has time to recover.
1: Don't panic and take it all out and lock your losses in. You know, in 2008, when the market went in half, people talked to Warren Buffett and said, Mr. Buffett, you lost $1 trillion today, or you lost $1 billion today. He goes, I didn't lose anything. I hadn't sold it. You lock your losses in when you sell it. As long as you're holding it, you're riding the roller coaster, and no one gets hurt on a roller coaster except those that jump off in the middle of the ride. And so the same thing's true there. Now, what you could do if you're coming into college and say you got $200,000, I might pull the first year out and put it in high yield savings.
11: Mm-hmm.
1: Put 50
11: you know
1: over there.
11: You got it.
1: And then that other 150, and then maybe the next year, I start talking about that. But the chances of that statistically being down over 4 years,
11: very slim.
1: Almost zero.
11: Yeah.

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4: 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You can also use apps like Gas Buddy, Waze, and AAA to find cheaper gas at nearby stations. 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
6: 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The practice carried through to more modern social media such as X and TikTok. And now WhatsApp, the Meta-backed texting platform, will allow you to do the same. 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And that might cause some users to be a little shy when it comes to using the platform. Meta is now encouraging users to hurry up and pick a username before someone else calls dibs on their digital nicknames. 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
5: LaCrosse's official forecast.
10: Partly cloudy skies overnight with lows around 63. Northeast winds around 5 miles an hour. Daytime highs approaching 86 Sunday, mainly sunny skies. Lows level off around 66 Sunday night, mainly clear skies. High of 89 Monday, with storms likely 89 Tuesday. Currently, it's 73 degrees.
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0: 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John is in San Francisco. Hey, John, what's up in your world?
12: Hey, thanks for taking my call.
0: Sure. How can we help?
12: So I'm dealing with three pending debt collection lawsuits right now, and I have another account that's still in collections that's probably going to turn into a fourth lawsuit if I don't get it resolved soon. I'm trying to negotiate settlements, and it's been pretty overwhelming. Does it make sense to hire an attorney to fight them or even look into, like, Chapter 7 as a last resort? I don't think I'm there yet, but wanted to know all my options.
13: What's the amount?
0: How much do you owe these guys?
12: So the four in total is $21,000.
0: Mm-hmm.
12: 21.6. The two I'm trying to negotiate, the lowest will come down to $6,000. I try to offer them $3,000, but, they won't budge. I do have around $8,000 in savings just to try to deal with this, but...
0: You've got two in court. Is that right?
12: So three in court.
0: Okay, and the three in court are how much? Give me the amounts on those each.
12: Okay, so one's $3,100.
0: Okay.
12: The other is $4,300.
0: Mm-hmm.
12: Third one is $5,500.
0: Okay, and these are credit cards or what?
12: They were personal loans that I took out in my early 20s.
13: So you can't take the $8,000 and clear the top two?
0: Yeah, you could. Have they offered you settlements on any of these?
12: They offered $6,000 to take out of the first two that I mentioned.
13: Love that.
0: Okay, that's $7,400 discounted to $6,000. Okay, so you could do that, you'd be down to two. And then you got $5,500. Now, personal loans, are you talking about with a bank or a rip-off finance company or what?
12: Yeah, it was just like through the bank or through,
0: What do you make?
12: $95 a year.
0: Why are you behind on these little bitty loans if you make $95 a year?
12: So I only started making 95 for, I think, about a year. Before that, I was making maybe 65 at most.
0: Yeah, but if you make 95, you could have cleared 21 in 1 year. Why haven't you?
12: Well, I also have some more debt on top of that.
0: How much?
12: $12,000.
0: On what?
12: So about $7,000 in credit cards and the rest in student loan.
13: Okay. What about
0: how much do you owe on your car?
12: No car payments. Right.
0: Are you married?
12: Yes. And not married. I have a girlfriend and one kid.
13: Okay.
0: How old are you?
12: 31.
13: Okay. And is this I'm putting family in air quotes. Is everybody together? Like you all live together?
12: Yes.
13: And you're all contributing? Okay. Okay.
12: Yeah, I do want to get married. It's just, you know, it's like, I just want to deal with the debts first before. I don't want her to be liable for any of this.
0: She's not going to be liable for it.
13: Yeah, that's neither here nor there. I think part of cleaning up the situation, all of this is a mess, not just the financial side. So part of cleaning up this situation is going to involve the relational side, too. And I think you'll be shocked at how much peace you get from putting a nice little bow on your family situation and making it legal. And then now you can actually have real support as you go and start cleaning up this mess. And to Dave's point, you make $95,000 a year.
0: You are not bankrupt. That's one of your answers. Okay.
13: Yeah, you're not even bankrupt. Take the money that you have, clear off the first two. Now you've got the $5,500 one, and you never said what the fourth one was.
0: Well, it's...
12: The fourth one was $9,200.
13: $9,200. Okay.
0: Okay.
13: And that one's not even in court yet, so you kind of have to focus on what you need to focus on. The first two that are in court, you can clear those. And then you're not going to be far away from getting the money that you need to clear the third one.
0: You make enough money to just pay these
13: things.
0: Especially if you get settlement offers. So pile up, you know, you got $8,000 now. We're going to spend six of it and get rid of these two. Get it in writing before you give them any money. Don't give them money unless you get the settlement in writing. The $6,000 offer come in writing on email?
12: Yeah, I can ask for it. The only thing that concerned me was that they wanted, like, my bank account number.
0: No, I'll wire you the money, or I'll give you a prepaid debit card number. Go get a prepaid debit card for $6,000. Do not give them access to your checking account under any circumstances.
12: Okay.
0: They'll clean you out. They lie. Okay?
12: And
0: so, but, you know, you can clear every bit of this, and there's nothing to panic about. But here's the deal. You're going to have to get proactive and get after this.
13: Yeah, you're in a state.
0: You've been screwing around for a year.
13: Your life is just in chaos, and you need to clean it up. Like I said, go ahead and marry the girl. You need a budget and see where this $9,500 is going, or $95,000 is going every year. You need to put some formation to your life, and I think that that's going to help you out a lot. And I think that this is just the kick in the pants you need to
0: no get more
13: there.
0: Eating out, no more partying, no more happy hour, no more nothing. All you're going to do is work and pay bills and get your life back. Your life is screwed up upside down because you're not addressing these things, and they're coming after your throat. And so, you know, you got to address them. The good news is we can get rid of two of the four that are pending going towards this. Cut up the credit cards. Get on a budget. You can clean every bit of your debt, all of it, everything you've told us about in a year, everything. And what we'll do is we'll set you up on the every dollar account. And, so our suggestion is clear those two. Get married this weekend. Doesn't cost any money. She's not liable just because you got married. And then the two of you sit down as a husband and wife and start building a life together, which involves cleaning this mess up. But y'all are just running around acting like you're freaking 16 years old. And you're getting your head taken off doing it. So this is no longer a game. We're down into adult land now. And that's what we've got to play. You got to play serious. And no, you're not bankrupt. And no, you know, you don't need an attorney, because if you go to court with or without an attorney, and the question the judge asks is this a valid debt? Yes. Have you paid it? No. Guilty. That's simple. Yeah. You lose the case, because it's not a question of your character. It's not a question of what happened. It's not a question you didn't have a job. It's not a question of your mama.

0: Oh, no. Boom. Judgment. Okay? That's simple. A lawyer can't keep that from happening. The only thing a lawyer could do is maybe could be negotiating better than you've been negotiating. Because your offer here of $6,000 is not a great offer. But given that you've got eight, I'd get rid of it. I'd do it in a heartbeat.
1: Yeah, but plus, it's been around forever. So it's time to just case closed.
0: Yeah.
1: Yeah.
0: So these things, when we ignore them and sweep them under the rug, we not only get a lumpy rug, they have a high rate of resurrection. And now you have zombies walking all through your... They come up out of the grave, and you have zombies walking through your house. And because we didn't deal with them. And so what you've got to do is take the zombies out fast, hardcore.

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7: Rover.com's out with its cost of pet parenthood report. It says inflation has got the cost of caring for a pet rising about 15% this year, but pet people don't seem to care.
8: These are some of the most important and reliable relationships that people have, and that they're worth, you know, from many persons' perspectives, worth making this investment.
7: Phil Tedeschi is Rover's human animal connection expert and says it's easy to understand why 92% of pet parents agree pets are a real value.
8: There are physical benefits, so that people are actually getting up and moving. It's also an aspect of their emotional well-being, so that people feel less anxious, they're less lonely.
7: That survey says 56% of pet parents say pet supplies and vet care would be the last thing they cut back on.
8: I think what it tells us is how really deeply connected persons are to their companion animals.
7: Take a pause. Jill Nato, Fox.

0: News.
1: Patrick's in Madison, Wisconsin. Hi, Patrick. How are you?
2: Hey, how's it going, Dave?
1: Better than I deserve. What's up?
2: So I'm 23 years old. I recently graduated college, been working for a little bit here, and I anticipate my salary over the next year being about $85,000.
1: Good. What did you get your degree in?
2: I'm working in software. That wasn't exact. I studied business.
1: But, okay, good.
2: Great. Where life brought me right now.
1: Yeah, well done. Good for you. 23 and 85K is no chump change. Good job.
3: Good job.
2: Thank you. And so I have, I guess my question here, I have about $25,000 in student loan debt, and that's about, I think it's 4.25% right now, whereas I could, initially I was trying to pay that off as aggressively as possible, but now I'm kind of doing some of the math here, and my Roth 401k, I could hit the 24,500 limit there. And that seems to be a lot more money in the long time. So I did the math. I like calculated the difference between what I would otherwise, I'd probably otherwise do about 10K toward that per year. So it's really looking at $15,000 per year compound up until I retire. And it almost seems more, the math checks out to where maxing out the
1: You're leaving things out of your math formula, though. The things you left out of your math formula are probability of completion and also risk, and neither one of those are mathematically factored in. And you've added risk by leaving the student loan in place. And here's what we found. We studied, we did the largest research project on millionaires in North America ever done. We studied 10,167 of them. The number of them that said, Dave, we became a millionaire by not paying off my student loan and instead investing was precisely zero. No millionaires did your plan. None. They all said, I'm going to get completely clear of debt, have a clean life, have be 23 years old and making $85,000 and be investing aggressively. You should pay off that $24,000 in 1 year or less if you're making $85,000 and you're 23 years old. And then start your 401k. And don't put a dime in investments until you get that stupid student loan cleared up. This is not a freaking pet. It's not a leverage project. You left risk out of your equation.
2: I guess I'm just worried about, like...
1: Okay, you do what you want to do. I told you what to do. Now you go do what you want to do. Aaron is in Cincinnati. Hey, Aaron, welcome to the Ramsey Show.
4: Hey, thanks for having me.
1: Sure.
4: So my question is, we're at basically baby step five, I would say, somewhat. My wife's family, they have 30 acres. They gifted the kids all an acre. And we sold our house last December, and we moved in with them, and her uncle's going to be the one building the house at a much better price than what we could ever buy. And so my question is, so we have the numbers of basically $130,000 down for the house, and I'm wondering if I should, depending on how the build goes, to cash in my wife's 401k of $37,000 in case things go over at the end. I have $127,000 in my 401k, and she's a stay-at-home mom with our two kids.
1: No, you should not cash in a 401k to do a build. And no, you should not be $37,000 over on your build. You need to do a budget in detail and then pick the appliances and the tile and the flooring and the brick and the roof that fits the budget.
4: Right.
1: And if your uncle does know what he's doing, the budget should be accurate.
4: Right. I guess the concern was her sister and brother both build houses by the same guy. And I guess the what gets thrown around is always it's going to cost what's going to cost. And they try to stay within budget. But with
1: he doesn't know what he's doing.
4: I guess one could assume that, right?
1: Yeah. I mean, because I just built a house, and it was millions of dollars, and it was within 1% of budget. Because the builder put the budget together. We went over the budget before we broke ground, and I told the decorator, my wife, and the builder, this is the freaking budget. We're not spending more than this, so make it work. And guess what? We did.
4: Okay. All right.
1: Don't Good plan to fail.
4: No, I don't want to plan to fail.
1: Well, I mean, you're hiring a guy that fails. The last two times he failed.
0: And you're already thinking about how to cover in the a failure. 401k.
1: How am I going to cover the failure? No, we're not going to do that. That's not an okay way of doing this. This is what happens when your uncle builds your house. They draw the plan on a paper bag on the hood of a pickup.
0: I sure hope not.
1: God. No. Don't do that. No. Guys, when you're building a home, the reason people screw up building homes is you need a detailed blueprint that produces a detailed budget, that produces a detailed schedule, line by line by line. So before you break ground in June, you should know in March we're putting in the trim. The cabinets are going in February. We know exactly when they're happening to the day, February the freaking 12th. And the cabinets are going to cost this because we bid them out. The plumbing fixtures are going to cost this because we bid them out. There's this many bathrooms, this many toilets, and this many sinks. And we're not buying the engraved sink. We don't have a budget for it. Or we are buying the engraved sink because we have a budget for it. Whatever. I've done both. But, yeah, the gold inlay crap or whatever that goes in the formal powder bath. Shoot me. But I did buy it.
0: Yes. I was going to say, I know you got it, though.
1: Yeah, you know I got it. You know, it's SWI. Sharon wants it. But we didn't make it up after we started.
0: You didn't go over
1: that
0: budget.
1: That was in the deal when we started. The powder bath gets extra upgrade,
0: but
1: right?
0: But when you set your budget, surely a portion of it is that contingency, that 1% or whatever that it will go over. Like,
1: You can have in your mind a contingency.
0: Yeah, but
1: if you say you just have the money to cover it, but don't plan on, well, we just don't know. We're making this crap up as we go.
0: Because,
1: I mean, I built a house one time, and a country music star built a house across the street, and it took them 2 years longer, and they spent literally twice as much money.
0: It's unbelievable.
1: To build the exact same square footage. And both of them massive houses. Mm-hmm. Both of them massive. But because the country music star and her decorator used the I'm going to build by change order method. I'm going to make it up as I go.
0: I'm going to look at it and then decide I don't want it and change it.
1: Yeah. And they would put stuff in, tear stuff out, put stuff in, tear stuff out, reorder stuff. The builder was ready to shoot them both. Wow. It was like a career house. He couldn't get away from it. It was like the worst nightmare of next door to the best possible scenario. So you don't have to do that. And if your relative is incompetent, don't use your relative.
0: Yeah, because he knew that going in.
1: Yeah, and, he's giving us a good deal. He's not giving you a good deal if he's going to be $37,000 over. That's not a good deal. You have to have a predictable environment in these things and control the controllables. It's project management. And when you do that, then you're going to be fine. And be careful about building on family land where we're all in a compound. What happens when you want to sell it?
0: Yeah, that's a good point.
1: Who's going to be pissed? All of them. Because you broke up the commune.
0: You're locked in.
1: Yeah. But Daddy gave me a free acre. Yeah, but it comes with you're stuck there forever. And the number of times you want to live there forever is pretty close to zero. So be careful with that part, too.
0: Wow.
1: Nope, we don't cash out 401ks to go cover overages that shouldn't have occurred because we should have had a good budget. Moral of the story. And that's how you do it. So my builder and I were laughing about this. He's become a good friend. The last three guys that built houses for me are all good friends because we simply developed a plan and executed the plan.
0: You didn't give him a headache.
1: And I'm the easiest guy. I wrote checks exactly when I was supposed to because I had the money and there's no bank involved. There's no appraiser involved.
0: Yeah, that's great for them.
1: There's no bullcrap involved. And so we just write a check, build the house, and write a check, take a monthly draw. They get their money. They stay on track. They don't have any issue with me as long as they're on track. And if something's wrong, we come over, we look at it, we fix it, and we keep going.
0: Yeah.
1: We stay on track. So he said, you need to write a book on how to build a house. But it really wouldn't be that long. I just covered it in that segment. If you want to win with money in 2026, you can't keep living normal. Normal's broke. You need a plan. Get a personalized plan and start living like no one else by downloading our Every Dollar app today.
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6: Department alert. Roxanne Evans, Fox News. The State Department warning Americans after escalating conflicts with Iran. The warning comes after Iran launched attacks on a U.S. base in Jordan, killing 2 U.S. troops. One remains missing. The U.S. urging Americans to exercise caution. The U.S. launching an 8th straight night of attacks against Iran. Fox's Chanley Painter with more.
7: U.S. CENTCOM says it's to swiftly punish the Revolutionary Guard for killing 2 service members in missile and drone strikes in Jordan Friday. Another U.S. soldier remains missing. These mark the first American military deaths since March. 4 others were evacuated to hospitals but have since been released. The escalation in U.S. action is in response to continued Iranian attacks on ships in the Strait of Hormuz. Iran has been striking back by targeting Jordan, Iraq, and Arab Gulf states. Tehran also now claims it's suspending last month's ceasefire agreement with Washington. In a statement, Iran's supreme leader mocked President Trump's signature as, quote, worthless.
6: The U.S. strikes on Iran have concluded. President Trump responding to the deaths of the U.S. service members.
8: President Trump is here in New Jersey this weekend at his Bedminster Golf Club. And following the news, this breaking news of these 2 U.S. service members who have been killed in action in Jordan. News Nation now reporting that President Trump has responded to them, giving them this statement, quote, it is a very sad thing. And also, we hate to see it happen. It is in service to our country. U.S. Central Command also says that 1 other service member is missing in action and that 4 other service members were evacuated to Jordanian hospitals after that Iranian missile and drone attack on Friday.
6: Fox's Alex Hogan reporting a massive fire in southern Norway, destroying more than 100 homes and forcing hundreds to evacuate. 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
6: Ontario's Premier Doug Ford pushing back after President Trump blasted Canada for letting wildfires get out of control and inundate the northern U.S. with smoke.
21: I find it a shame the administration in the U.S. and Congress people writing these letters and blaming us and so on and so forth. They have a very short memory. We had the water bombers, everyone ready, going over to California. It was last year.
6: The U.S. continues to feel the effects of wildfires, with smoke lingering across the upper Midwest, Great Lakes, Northeast, and parts of New England. Canada says as of today, it is battling over 900 active wildfires, most burning out of control. President Trump threatening Canada with new tariffs to pay for the damage caused by that smoke. Independent Senator Bernie Sanders rallies with Senate candidate Abdul El-Sayed in Michigan, one of several progressive Democrat candidates Sanders endorsed ahead of the November midterms. Senator Sanders questions why El-Sayed's opponent insists on outspending him.
15: This is an election between Abdul and the billionaire class.
6: Sanders banking off progressive wins in other cities, including New York and Seattle. El-Sayed looking to snag the Democratic nomination from Congresswoman Haley Stevens. On RealClearPolling.com, Stevens is up 4 points over her opponent. The primary is set for August 4th. Someone shoved an elderly woman on subway tracks in Midtown Manhattan. Good Samaritans rushed to her rescue. It happened this morning. The NYPD says the unidentified 70-year-old was on the platform before 11:30 a.m. when someone walked up and tossed her onto the tracks. She fell and cut her head. The suspect then took off but was captured by police later Saturday. Commuters witnessed the attack and called the people that came to help heroes. I'm Roxanne Evans. This is Fox News.
16: 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First, you should have a clear idea of how much you'll need to save and try to set aside at least that much during your working years. According to The Motley Fool, have a safe withdrawal strategy in place. The 4% rule is one common approach where you withdraw 4% of your savings in your first year of retirement. Then you increase this amount slightly each year to counter inflation. It's supposed to make your retirement savings last 30 years. However, it doesn't always work as planned. That's why some people prefer to be more conservative and use the 3.5% or 3% rule. Another thing to consider is that you might have trouble accessing your savings if you're 59.5 if you plan to retire before this age. If a long retirement is something you really want, you really need to anticipate and prepare for the challenges that could arise. Saving you money, Hillary Barsky, Fox News.

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8: Partly cloudy skies overnight with lows around 63. Northeast winds around 5 miles an hour. Daytime highs approaching 86. Sunday, mainly sunny skies. Lows level off around 66 Sunday night, mainly clear skies. High of 89 Monday, with storms likely 89 Tuesday. Right now, it's 72 degrees.

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1: Feeling the heat? 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More than a quarter billion people here in the U.S. are trapped under what the weather geeks call a heat dome. Skeptics just call it summer. But for the Northeast, Mid-Atlantic, and Upper Midwest, it is scorching. And it's very tempting to turn down that temperature setting on a thermostat controlling home air conditioning. It's not the most efficient thing to do. Your home AC will only cool the house so much, and it will put a lot of stress on the system. But a smart home thermostat can make adjustments throughout the day, even when people aren't home. It can cool your space efficiently and hopefully not by burning up your bank account. Smart thermostats are not as expensive as they once were, and handy homeowners might even be able to DIY install them. 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
3: LaCrosse's official forecast.
4: Partly cloudy skies overnight with lows around 63. Northeast winds around 5 miles an hour. Daytime highs approaching 86, Sunday, mainly sunny skies. Lows level off around 66, Sunday night, mainly clear skies. High of 89, Monday, with storms likely 89, Tuesday. Currently 70.
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5: Department alert. Roxanne Evans, Fox News. The State Department warning Americans after escalating conflicts with Iran. The warning comes after Iran launched attacks on a U.S. base in Jordan, killing two U.S. troops. One remains missing. The U.S. urging Americans to exercise caution. The U.S. launching an eighth straight night of attacks against Iran. Fox's Chanley Painter with more.
6: U.S. CENTCOM says it's to swiftly punish the Revolutionary Guard for killing two service members in missile and drone strikes in Jordan Friday. Another U.S. soldier remains missing. These mark the first American military deaths since March. Four others were evacuated to hospitals but have since been released. The escalation in U.S. action is in response to continued Iranian attacks on ships in the Strait of Hormuz. Iran has been striking back by targeting Jordan, Iraq, and Arab Gulf states. Tehran also now claims it's suspending last month's ceasefire agreement with Washington. In a statement, Iran's supreme leader mocked President Trump's signature as, quote, worthless.
5: The U.S. strikes on Iran have concluded. President Trump responding to the deaths of the U.S. service members.
7: President Trump is here in New Jersey this weekend at his Bedminster Golf Club. And following the news, this breaking news of these two U.S. service members who have been killed in action in Jordan. News Nation now reporting that President Trump has responded to them, giving them this statement, quote, it is a very sad thing. And also, we hate to see it happen. It is in service to our country. U.S. Central Command also says that one other service member is missing in action and that four other service members were evacuated to Jordanian hospitals after that Iranian missile and drone attack on Friday.
5: Fox's Alex Hogan reporting a massive fire in southern Norway, destroying more than 100 homes and forcing hundreds to evacuate. 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
5: Ontario's Premier Doug Ford pushing back after President Trump blasted Canada for letting wildfires get out of control and inundate the northern U.S. with smoke.
11: I find it a shame the administration in the U.S. and Congress people writing these letters and blaming us and so on and so forth. They have a very short memory. We had the water bombers, everyone ready, going over to California. It was last year.
5: The U.S. continues to feel the effects of wildfires with smoke lingering across the upper Midwest, Great Lakes, Northeast, and parts of New England. Canada says as of today, it is battling over 900 active wildfires, most burning out of control. President Trump threatening Canada with new tariffs to pay for the damage caused by that smoke. Independent Senator Bernie Sanders rallies with Senate candidate Abdul El-Sayed in Michigan, one of several progressive Democrat candidates Sanders endorsed ahead of the November midterms. Senator Sanders questions why El-Sayed's opponent insists on outspending him.
12: This is an election between Abdul and the billionaire class.
5: Sanders banking off progressive wins in other cities, including New York and Seattle. El-Sayed looking to snag the Democratic nomination from Congresswoman Haley Stevens. On RealClearPolling.com, Stevens is up 4 points over her opponent. The primary is set for August 4th. Someone shoved an elderly woman on subway tracks in Midtown Manhattan. Good Samaritans rushed to her rescue. It happened this morning. The NYPD says the unidentified 70-year-old was on the platform before 11:30 a.m. when someone walked up and tossed her onto the tracks. She fell and cut her head. The suspect then took off but was captured by police later Saturday. Commuters witnessed the attack and called the people that came to help heroes. I'm Roxanne Evans. This is Fox News.
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4: Get them a new toy, because maybe playing with the new toy is enough to take their mind off of what's going on for the next half an hour or so.
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3: Take pause. Joel Nadeau, Fox News.
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9: La Crosse's official forecast.
10: Partly cloudy skies overnight with lows around 63. Northeast winds around 5 miles an hour. Daytime highs approaching 86. Sunday, mainly sunny skies. Lows level off around 66. Sunday night, mainly clear skies. High of 89 Monday with storms likely 89 Tuesday. Currently, it's 69 degrees.
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7: La Crosse's official forecast.
8: Partly cloudy skies overnight with lows around 63. Northeast winds around 5 miles an hour. Sunshine mixed with clouds at times. Sunday, daytime highs approaching 86. Lows dip down to about 66. Sunday night, partly cloudy. Chance for storms Monday with highs in the upper 80s. Lots of sunshine Tuesday. Right now, 68.
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10: Department alert. Roxanne Evans, Fox News. The State Department warning Americans after escalating conflicts with Iran. The warning comes after Iran launched attacks on a U.S. base in Jordan, killing two U.S. troops. One remains missing. The U.S. urging Americans to exercise caution. The U.S. launching an eighth straight night of attacks against Iran. Fox's Chanley Painter with more.
11: U.S. CENTCOM says it's to swiftly punish the Revolutionary Guard for killing two service members in missile and drone strikes in Jordan Friday. Another U.S. soldier remains missing. These mark the first American military deaths since March. Four others were evacuated to hospitals but have since been released. The escalation in U.S. action is in response to continued Iranian attacks on ships in the Strait of Hormuz. Iran has been striking back by targeting Jordan, Iraq, and Arab Gulf states. Tehran also now claims it's suspending last month's ceasefire agreement with Washington. In a statement, Iran's supreme leader mocked President Trump's signature as, quote, worthless.
10: Well, four other U.S. troops were wounded in those Iranian strikes in Jordan. President Trump responding to the deaths of U.S. service members.
12: President Trump is here in New Jersey this weekend at his Bedminster Golf Club. And following the news, this breaking news of these two U.S. service members who have been killed in action in Jordan. News Nation now reporting that President Trump has responded to them, giving them this statement, quote, it is a very sad thing and also we hate to see it happen. It is in service to our country. U.S. Central Command also says that one other service member is missing in action and that four other service members were evacuated to Jordanian hospitals after that Iranian missile and drone attack on Friday.
10: That was Fox's Alex Hogan. 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
10: Will New York City's mayor slap the cuffs on Israel's prime minister? Zoran Mamdani suggests to the New York Times he might charge Benjamin Netanyahu as a war criminal if he visits the UN General Assembly in September.
16: Whatever the law allows me to do in New York City, that's what we will do, but we won't be writing our own laws to that end. That's an active conversation with our legal department in seeing what the prospects are we have here in our municipality.
10: U.S. Ambassador to the U.N. Mike Waltz slammed the remarks as pure political theater. Ontario's Premier Doug Ford pushing back after President Trump blasted Canada for letting wildfires burn out of control, creating heavy smoke in the northern U.S.
17: I find it a shame the administration in the U.S. and Congress people writing these letters and blaming us and so on and so forth. They have a very short memory. We had the water bombers, everyone ready, going over to California. It was last year.
10: Well, the upper Midwest, Great Lakes, Northeast, and parts of New England hit hard. Canada is battling over 900 fires, most burning out of control. President Trump threatening new tariffs on Canada to pay for the damage caused by the smoke. Senator Bernie Sanders rallies with Senate candidate Abdul El-Sayed in Michigan. Senator Sanders questions why El-Sayed's opponent insists on outspending him.
18: This is an election between Abdul and the billionaire class.
10: El-Sayed looking to snag the Democratic nomination from Congresswoman Haley Stevens. The primary set for August 4th. Well, someone shoved an elderly woman onto the subway tracks in Midtown Manhattan. Good Samaritans rushed to her rescue Saturday morning. The NYPD says the unidentified 70-year-old was on the platform. The suspect just pushed her on the tracks and then took off, but was captured by police later. Commuters jumped on those tracks and pulled the woman back on the platform. I'm Roxanne Evans. This is Fox News.
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1: Rocks. I'm Michelle Pulino. And all the roads we have. 1 year to the day after Oasis kicked off their blockbuster reunion tour in Cardiff, the band dropped the first teaser for Don't Look Back in Anger, the documentary chronicling the Gallagher brothers' unlikely comeback.
2: I just don't see myself on stage with Liam. I just don't see it.
1: The film, created by Peaky Blinders mastermind Stephen Knight, promises rehearsal, backstage, and onstage access, plus the brothers' first joint interviews in more than 20 years. Don't Look Back in Anger hits IMAX and theaters September 11th. And Sharon Osbourne paid tribute to her late husband, Ozzy, on what would have been their 46th wedding anniversary on July 4th, posting a close-up pic of the couple holding hands on her Instagram, writing in part, "I miss your hand in mine, but I carry your love with me every step of the way. Forever my husband, forever my heart." That's Fox Rocks on Fox News.
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10: La Crosse's official forecast.
11: Partly cloudy skies overnight with lows around 63. Northeast winds around 5 miles an hour. Sunshine mixed with clouds at times. Sunday, daytime highs approaching 86. Lows dip down to about 66. Sunday night, partly cloudy. Chance for storms Monday with highs in the upper 80s. Lots of sunshine Tuesday. Right now, 66.

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4: La Crosse's official forecast.
5: Partly cloudy skies overnight with lows around 63. Northeast winds around 5 miles an hour. Sunshine mixed with clouds at times. Sunday, daytime highs approaching 86. Lows dip down to about 66. Sunday night, partly cloudy. Chance for storms Monday with highs in the upper 80s. Lots of sunshine Tuesday. Right now, 66.
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7: Department alert. Roxanne Evans, Fox News. The State Department warning Americans after escalating conflicts with Iran. This comes after Iran launched attacks on a U.S. base in Jordan, killing 2 U.S. troops. One remains missing. The U.S. urging Americans to exercise caution. The U.S. launching an 8th straight night of attacks against Iran. Fox's Chanley Painter with more.
8: U.S. CENTCOM says it's to swiftly punish the Revolutionary Guard for killing 2 service members in missile and drone strikes in Jordan Friday. Another U.S. soldier remains missing. These mark the first American military deaths since March. 4 others were evacuated to hospitals but have since been released. The escalation in U.S. action is in response to continued Iranian attacks on ships in the Strait of Hormuz. Iran has been striking back by targeting Jordan, Iraq, and Arab Gulf states. Tehran also now claims it's suspending last month's ceasefire agreement with Washington. In a statement, Iran's supreme leader mocked President Trump's signature as, quote, worthless.
7: Well, President Trump is responding to the deaths of U.S. service members.
9: President Trump is here in New Jersey this weekend at his Bedminster Golf Club. And following the news, this breaking news of these 2 U.S. service members who have been killed in action in Jordan. News Nation now reporting that President Trump has responded to them, giving them this statement, quote, it is a very sad thing. And also, we hate to see it happen. It is in service to our country. U.S. Central Command also says that one other service member is missing in action and that 4 other service members were evacuated to Jordanian hospitals after that Iranian missile and drone attack on Friday.
7: Fox's Alex Hogan. A massive fire in Norway destroying more than 100 homes and forcing hundreds to evacuate. Officials say no deaths have been reported. 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
4: 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Just click listen, then swipe right and hear the latest news updates on your time. 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
7: New York City Mayor Zohran Mamdani suggests to the New York Times he might charge Israeli Prime Minister Benjamin Netanyahu as a war criminal if he visits the UN General Assembly in September.
12: Whatever the law allows me to do in New York City, that's what we will do, but we won't be writing our own laws to that end. That's an active conversation with our legal department in seeing what the prospects are we have here in our municipality.
7: Candidate filing for the late Senator Lindsey Graham's South Carolina Senate seat officially opens this week. Fox's Jeff Manasso.
13: Candidate filing begins Tuesday, ahead of a special Republican primary August 11th to replace Lindsey Graham, whose sister Darlene Graham was appointed to fill the rest of her brother's term through January.
14: Lindsey has always been there for me, and now I will be there for him.
13: She's reportedly considering a run for the permanent seat, facing a crowded field of potential contenders, including South Carolina Lieutenant Governor Pamela Yvette and Reps Russell Fry, Nancy Mace, and Ralph Norman. Lindsey Graham, who held the Senate seat since 2003, died on July 11th from an aortic tear. Jeff Manasso, Fox News.
7: Ontario's Premier Doug Ford is pushing back after President Trump blasted Canada for letting wildfires burn out of control.
15: I find it a shame the administration in the U.S. and Congress people writing these letters and blaming us and so on and so forth. They have a very short memory. We had the water bombers, everyone ready, going over to California. It was last year.
7: Senator Bernie Sanders rallies with Senate candidate Abdul El-Sayed in Michigan. Sanders questions why El-Sayed's opponent insists on outspending him.
16: This is an election between Abdul and the billionaire class.
7: The primary set for August 4th. I'm Roxanne Evans, and this is Fox News.
17: Fox on 10. Miami gets more self-driving taxis. Tesla's robo-taxi makes a quick announcement on X that it's operating in the South Florida city. Google parent Alphabet already has had its Waymo autonomous taxi cabs ferrying paying customers through different communities in and around Miami, with their service area focused on coastal urban hubs, but expanding every so often. And now Elon Musk's Tesla robo-taxi debuts in the city, but not in all the same areas. Robo-taxi will be providing driverless rides from more suburban and less touristy spots, but also encompassing Miami International Airport. Robotaxi is currently using fleets of Tesla Model Y electric SUVs, but the company has been building newer cars called Cybercabs. Those are smaller, two-seat vehicles that lack steering wheels or pedals. The company is also set to integrate its RoboVan with more seating. With Fox on Tech, I'm Eben Brown, Fox News.

0: Take a pause.
1: Is your pet your best friend or more like your child? A new survey from pet sitting website Rover.com says the answer to that question is split among generations.
2: Millennials might actually be seeing their pets as children or practicing parenting with a partner on how to care for those animals.
1: Phil Tedeschi is Rover's human animal connection expert.
2: Somebody is, let's say, moving into retirement. Many persons see those animals as now important companions and best friends.
1: That survey also says 7 in 10 pet parents believe having a pet makes it easier to develop friendships. And the vast majority of the 1,000 pet parents surveyed said generations can agree a pet's love is one of the most important factors when it comes to overall human happiness.
2: Some of the most reliable and critical relationships people have often include their animals or with their animals.
1: Take a pause. Jill Nato, Fox News.
3: 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By spreading the word, the children get arthritis too. It's not just an older person's disease. The foundation describes it as not a single disease. Arthritis refers to joint pain or joint disease, and there are more than 100 types and related conditions. Symptoms can include pain, stiffness, swelling, as well as diminished range of motion in joints. They can remain the same for years, or they can progress and get worse. 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Arthritis can also lead to visible changes like knobby finger joints. Some types also affect the heart, lungs, kidneys, and skin. There's no cure for juvenile arthritis. For more health news, go to foxnewshealth.com. 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I'm Lisa Brady, Fox News.
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10: La Crosse's official forecast.
11: Sunshine mixed with clouds at times today with a high of 86. South winds around 5 miles an hour. Partly cloudy again tonight. Lows dip down to about 66. Mainly cloudy skies expected tomorrow. Chance of thunderstorms. Highs level off around 90. Turning cooler Tuesday and Wednesday with highs from the upper 70s to the low 80s. Currently 66.

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5: Lacrosse's official forecast.
6: Sunshine mixed with clouds at times today with a high of 86. South winds around 5 miles an hour. Partly cloudy again tonight. Lows dip down to about 66. Mainly cloudy skies expected tomorrow. Chance of thunderstorms. Highs level off around 90. Turning cooler Tuesday and Wednesday with highs from the upper 70s to the low 80s. Currently 66.
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7: Fighting escalates. I'm Deborah Valentine, Fox News. U.S. Central Command says an eighth night of retaliatory strikes on Iran have concluded. The strikes follow Iran's drone and missile attacks on a military base in Jordan, which killed 2 U.S. troops, injured 4, with 1 soldier remaining missing. Fox's Chanley Painter has the latest.
8: The U.S. launching an eighth straight night of strikes against Iran. CENTCOM says it hit multiple Iranian targets, including air defense facilities, weapon storage sites, and IRGC forces linked to the attack in Jordan that killed 2 U.S. service members Friday. Another U.S. soldier is still missing. These mark the first American military deaths since March. In total, 16 service members have been killed and over 430 wounded since the conflict began on February 28th. President Trump reacting to the latest deaths, saying in part, it's a very sad thing. He went on to add, we're never allowing Iran to have a nuclear weapon.
7: Meanwhile, the State Department issuing a warning to Americans following Iran's deadly escalation of the conflict in which 2 U.S. service members were killed. Americans worldwide, especially those in the Middle East, are urged to exercise increased caution. Americans abroad are advised to follow the guidance and security alerts issued by the nearest United States embassy or consulate. New York City Mayor Zohran Mamdani, in an interview with the New York Times, suggests he's toying with the idea of arresting Israeli Prime Minister Benjamin Netanyahu during his upcoming visit to the United Nations, citing war crimes in Gaza.
9: We're not talking about a personal assessment of Benjamin Netanyahu. We're talking about the International Criminal Court and the fact that they have a warrant out for this prime minister's arrest.
7: U.S. Ambassador to the United Nations Mike Waltz says the mayor's statements are political theater. America's listening to Fox News.
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7: Candidate filing for the late Senator Lindsey Graham's South Carolina Senate seat officially opens this week. Here's Fox's Jeff Manasso.
12: Candidate filing begins Tuesday ahead of a special Republican primary August 11th to replace Lindsey Graham, whose sister Darlene Graham was appointed to fill the rest of her brother's term through January.
13: Lindsey has always been there for me, and now I will be there for him.
12: She's reportedly considering a run for the permanent seat, facing a crowded field of potential contenders, including South Carolina Lieutenant Governor Pamela Yvette and Reps Russell Fry, Nancy Mays, and Ralph Norman. Lindsey Graham, who held the Senate seat since 2003, died on July 11th from an aortic tear. Jeff Manasso, Fox News.
7: Texas is beginning the long road to recovery after deadly flash flooding tore through central and southern parts of the Lone Star State. Fox Weather's Brandi Campbell is in San Antonio with the latest.
14: Several cities, including Uvalde, Texas, received over 2 feet of rain in just a few days. Catastrophic flooding began as rivers, creeks, and streams began rising, flooding roads, sending water into homes and businesses. Local leaders have expressed they were grateful for early warning, saying those saved lives. In Uvalde, the Texas game wardens rescuing a flood victim by helicopter. Texas Governor Greg Abbott says the state rescued more than 270 people, but hundreds more were saved by local first responders.
7: Two people were killed after being swept away by floodwaters last week. The flooding also caused a bridge to collapse in Uvalde County. Fox News Digital confirming Boston police are investigating after a deceased person was found at or near a property owned by the husband of Democratic Representative Ayanna Pressley of Massachusetts. I'm Deborah Valentine. This is Fox News.
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12: La Crosse's official forecast.
13: Sunshine mixed with clouds at times today with a high of 86. South winds around 5 miles an hour. Partly cloudy again tonight. Lows dip down to about 66. Mainly cloudy skies expected tomorrow. Chance of thunderstorms. Highs level off around 90. Turning cooler Tuesday and Wednesday with highs from the upper 70s to the low 80s. Currently 66.

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10: Saving you money, I'm Hillary Barsky. Canceled or delayed flights can cost travelers a lot of dough, and getting an airline to pay you back for expenses isn't impossible, but it involves a lot of work. Airline passengers have very few rights, according to Paul Hudson, president of Flyers Rights. Customers are entitled to a refund if a flight is canceled for any reason or significantly delayed, and they opt not to travel, according to the Transportation Department. This policy extends to non-refundable tickets, but the DOT makes that determination on a case-by-case basis. While airlines are required to provide refunds in these circumstances if requested, they aren't barred from offering other ways to correct the situation and often offer a passenger the opportunity to rebook on another flight or a voucher or credit for future travel. In these situations, customers will need to speak with an airline representative and ask for an involuntary refund. And not all customer service reps will be familiar with this term. But Hudson says it could be magic words for a quick refund. Saving you money, Hillary Barsky, Fox News.
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18: Lacrosse's official forecast.
19: Sunshine mixed with clouds at times today with a high of 86. South winds around 5 miles an hour. Partly cloudy again tonight. Lows dip down to about 66. Mainly cloudy skies expected tomorrow. Chance of thunderstorms. Highs level off around 90. Turning cooler Tuesday and Wednesday with highs from the upper 70s to the low 80s. Currently 66.
0: If you're ever in the Nashville area, drop by. We do this show from 1 to 4 every day, Central Time, 1 to 4 p.m., Monday through Friday. We're on the glass in the lobby of Ramsey Solutions. So folks, come by. We have free homemade chocolate chip cookies and coffee and wonderful bookstore and museum, all kinds of stuff for you to see when you're here. And we usually have 50 to 200 folks sitting out here watching the show. People dropping in from every state in the union and even a couple from Canada today. So there you go. So check it out. Come out and do that. Also in the lobby there is the debt-free stage where people come to do their debt-free scream. And that's where Toby and Jamie are standing. Mm. Welcome, guys.
20: Hi, Dave.
21: Hi, Dave.
20: Hi, Jade.
21: Hi, Jade.
0: Where do you guys live?
20: We're from Casper, Wyoming.
0: Awesomeness. Well, welcome to Nashville.
20: Thank you.
21: Thank you.
0: And how much debt have you two paid?
20: We've paid off $176,000.
0: I love it. How long did that take?
20: 5 years and 9 months.
0: Wow. And your range of income during that time?
20: We started about 120 and currently up to 160,000.
21: Cool. Good job.
0: What do y'all do for a living?
20: We are both teachers.
0: Awesome.
20: I teach middle school band.
21: Mm-hmm. And I'm a fifth grade teacher.
0: Awesome.
21: What kind of debt was the 176?
20: It was our house.
0: Looking at a couple of weirdos.
20: That's right.
0: Way to go, you guys. Excellent job. So what's this house worth?
20: About $400,000 at this point.
0: Yeah, I love it. So, and your nest egg is up to what these days?
20: Retirement accounts are just north of $700,000 right
21: you.
20: Now.
21: Look at you.
0: A couple of millionaires. A couple of baby steps millionaires standing here that are teachers.
21: And you look young. How old are you?
20: We are both 43.
21: Come on
0: now. Wow. Excellent. Excellent. You know, when we did our study of baby steps millionaires and millionaires, we found that the third most likely to become a millionaire is a teacher.
20: Mm-hmm.
0: In the career field, it's engineer, accountant, teacher. That's the order. And people always question us on that, and yet here stands two of them.
21: Yes, in the flesh.
0: Well done.
20: Thank you.
21: Thank you.
0: I love it. Congratulations. Okay, so 5 years and 9 months ago, you decided to concentrate on paying off your house. Why?
20: So we first found Ramsey Solutions in 2008 after reading the Total Money Makeover. Immediately paid off all of our consumer debt. Since then, we've cash flowed 2 basement remodels, 2 master's degrees, 3 car upgrades, and a boat. In 2012, we took Financial Peace University, and I've since taught the class 3 times to the staff at my school.
0: Wow, thank you.
20: My pleasure. It's so much fun. And then in 2020, we decided to finally just start aggressively pounding on the mortgage using all the margin in our monthly budget. It would have been paid off even faster had I not had a car accident, which caused us to dip into our emergency fund and find a different used vehicle.
0: Yeah. Okay. Wow.
21: Wow.
0: Wow.
21: Way do you go. Do voiceover work or something?
20: We practiced this a lot to make sure that we were ready.
21: You got this on lock. Good job.
22: He
21: Good
22: speaks
21: job.
22: In front of audiences all the time.
21: I can tell.
22: He's a natural.
21: I can tell. Yeah. Good job.
0: Wow. Way to go, guys. It's incredible. So you've taught the class. How much consumer debt did you knock out back in the old days?
20: Oh, we had a little $3,000 loan on the car. It was very, very small. We just realized after reading the book, this makes sense. Let's do that.
21: And just lived a cash lifestyle after that.
20: That's right.
22: Yes.
21: Wow.
22: Yep.
0: And staying on a budget, living on a plan.
20: Absolutely.
0: A couple of teacher salaries and doing great. Yep. Way to go, you guys.
20: Thank you.
22: Thank you.
0: And you're 43 years old and you're millionaires in Casper, Wyoming. Wow. Very nice. Very nice. How does it feel to not have a payment in the world?
22: It's freeing.
21: we can just do what we want. And we're very goal-oriented people. So we set goals and then we work towards that. And we're also very visual. And so a funny story is that Toby came to me in 2020 and he wanted to build a paper chain to represent our mortgage. And so each link on that paper chain was $1,000. And then so the kids got involved during budget time, and each budget month they would get to tear off a paper chain. And yeah. then that chain hung in our kitchen all across through my dining room.
2: For five years.
21: Until it didn't. And so it's just, it's very freeing.
0: Yeah. So at which point you look at him and said, I thought I taught fifth grade.
21: Exactly.
17: Yes.
2: Unbelievable.
0: Very cool. So, this is interesting because very few people that I know that are teachers went into the teaching profession saying, oh, I'm going to be a millionaire. Mm-hmm. That's usually not like how the way the wiring works, right? Once you start seeing this, you said we're goal oriented, and you could see how if you followed a system, like if you follow a lesson plan or, if you follow whatever, any kind of a process that's proven that we could get there, then the hope kicks in, doesn't it?
21: Yes. Absolutely.
20: We could see the eventual progress. And at that point, it's not even a question of whether or not we're going to accumulate wealth. It's how soon can we get there? This process works. Just follow it.
0: Yeah.
2: So when you teach folks this strategy, what's the number one piece of advice? Like, what do you tell folks who are maybe not in the same situation as you, but they're teachers and they're thinking, man, how am I supposed to do this?
21: Mm-hmm. I think for us, the biggest thing was communication with each other. Mm-hmm. As I said before, we're very goal oriented. So we would discuss what is our next goal? What is our next big achievement that we want to reach, and then how are we going to get there? But for us, it was that communication between each other and agreeing on where we wanted to go.
2: Wow.
0: Well, we appreciate you coming all the way to Nashville to testify that this works. That's pretty cool.
20: Wouldn't have missed it for the world.
0: What's the first big thing you're going to do to enjoy some money now that you did this?
21: Well, the kids don't know this yet, but we are going to take an upcoming vacation to Disney World.
2: Yay! Yay!
0: Just announced it to them now.
21: I did.
0: That's pretty cool. We should have had some Mickey ears here for them or something. Wow. That'll be fun.
2: Wow, they're excited. That's
0: very cool.
2: Cool.
0: Very cool. And how old are the kids and what are their names? Bring them up.
21: Come on up, guys.
20: We have Riley, and she's 12.
0: Riley's 12.
20: And Mr. Kellen is 8.
0: All right. 12 and 8.
21: That's
0: and
21: exciting.
0: This has happened over the last 6 years.
20: Mm-hmm.
0: So Kellen when it all started, he didn't know much.
20: Mm-mm.
0: But Riley's been there for the whole ride.
20: Yes.
2: All the way to Disney.
20: Yep.
0: Yeah, all the way from paper chains all over Mama's dining room to Disney.
20: Yes. Exactly.
0: And the day that I heard Mom and Dad were millionaires. Wow.
20: Mm-hmm.
0: Very,
2: That's
0: very
2: a big
0: cool.
2: deal, guys.
0: You know, when your kids are growing up while you're doing this and they see what Mom and Dad are doing, they see goal oriented, they see communication between the two of you, they see a budget, they see we're sticking to this, we're sacrificing to win, and then they hear that you win. Those guys, you really did change your family tree because more is caught than taught, as Rachel says.
20: Mm-hmm.
0: And you can teach them all day long, but when they watch you and see this example and they live, their body takes this in.
20: Yeah.
0: And they can't unlearn it.
21: Yeah.
0: It even changes who they'll date in the future. Thank God.
20: Yeah.
0: Yeah.
21: They truly do understand when it's budget time, and they understand what that means to make a budget and how to spend your money appropriately.
20: Yeah.
0: Yeah.
20: So. And where money comes from.
0: Then you get to go to Disney.
20: Yeah.
0: I like it.
2: Excellent. No notes.
0: Very cool.
2: Excellent.
0: Very cool. Life is good. Life is good. Well, way to go, y'all. I'm very proud of you.
20: You did
0: everything the right way. You've executed, and now you've reminded some 30 million people with this debt-free scream right now that this can be done, and teachers can do it too. For those of you that are doubters out there and Debbie Downers, you're looking at two of them that at 43 became baby steps millionaires. $700,000 in investments, a $400,000 paid-for house. The last step was baby step 6, paying off the house. 5 years and 9 months, making 120 up to 160. All right, Toby, Jamie, Riley, and Kellen, Disney bound, count it down. Let's hear a debt-free scream.
22: 3, 2, 1. We're debt-free!
0: Wow. That's how it's done.
2: Wow, that's impressive.
0: It is impressive. It never gets old.
2: I mean, you can't argue. Two teachers, all the things he said, they cash flowed. They just locked in.
0: See, when I've got guys like that I'm talking to, that's why I'm not going to talk to you if you want to argue. This works.
2: It works.
0: Don't argue. Just do it.
2: Just do it.
0: Just do it. When are you going to start? When are you going to start? Now. Yeah, I'm talking to you. Just do it.

0: Dave Ramsey here. For more than 30 years of talking to folks on the air, I can tell you that most people are broke. Not because they don't make enough money, but because they don't have a plan. Money comes in, money goes out, and they still got nothing to show for it. Listen, you work too hard to be broke. 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
5: 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Now, here's where the twist comes in. 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As a reconstruction, got $30,000 of that. Fees are $4,700, which is a total of $34,000. So I have around $78,000 left. This is at a 6.75 interest, but he has bailed on me. And I can't find any assets under his name, so I'm not even sure if I'm going to be able to recoup that.
3: I'm sorry, who bailed on you?
5: The contractor that was supposed to build my tiny home.
3: For $120,000?
5: Well, it was $112,000, but they've only gotten $29,165 so far.
3: Have they done any work?
5: Nothing. They have applied for permits incorrectly. And
3: why did you give them money before they did work?
5: The bank did. I have a mortgage for this.
3: I know, but you have to approve it.
5: Yeah. And the bank said this was standard practice. So now I'm on the hook for $34,000 with nothing to show for it.
4: Did the permits not get approved?
5: No.
3: Why?
5: Incomplete or inconsistent. They keep getting rejected, rejected, rejected, and now all communications have stopped.
4: So the permits were denied because they were filed incorrectly, not because you can't build the tiny house.
5: Yes, yes, okay. Correct.
3: Why does a tiny house cost $112,000?
5: That's what I've been wondering.
3: Well, I mean, why didn't you wonder that before you signed up for it?
5: Because of it, like pouring concrete, putting it on a foundation. Where I live, it has to be done a certain way. It has to be like stick built.
4: I thought tiny houses were more like 60.
5: They are, 40. But then when you put them inside a city limit, they have to be up on a foundation, and then the plumbing and the electric and the sewer and all that good stuff.
3: Which is not another 60. Okay. I don't know exactly what to tell you. Obviously, you've informed the bank not to let any more draws happen, right?
5: Absolutely, yes.
3: Okay. And but you have a $31,000 loan with a possibility of going to $112,000, and you're hunting for a new contractor that can execute this deal. But what you're saying isn't it is not standard practice to issue checks to a builder, draws to a builder on a construction loan, except as work is completed. Okay. That's not standard practice. And so, no, we don't issue $31,000 to pull a permit on a tiny home. That's asinine. And so, you know, I don't know who's over there at the bank that doesn't know what they're doing, but I probably am going to just shut the whole thing down, and I'm not going to deal with that bank anymore. Because okay. I think they're incompetent, and I think you've been you've bought into some kind of a idea here with this tiny home construction that this is somehow going to be the best thing for you, and the numbers you're giving us are not.

0: they don't pass the smell test, okay? Because the purpose of a tiny home is this is a small square footage thing. They're typically not stick built. They're typically rolled in on a trailer and sat there, and you're pouring a slab the size of a deck. This is not an expensive process. And yeah, you got to hook into sewer, and you probably got some tap fees, and you got to run a water line to it. But none of this is rocket science, and none of this should cost, you know, $50,000, not even close. So I don't know. This whole thing sounds like it just smells. And so when I run into something that I get into, like you've gotten into here, where the whole thing stinks, I just start pulling back and resetting what I'm going to do and how I'm going to do it. And that may be that you do a tiny house, but you do it the proper way rather than the way you were trying to do it. And just because it's in a city limit doesn't mean it costs $50,000 to build a slab. That's just not true. In Louisville, Kentucky, it's not that onerous. You're not in California where they've got regulations out there, but this is Louisville. And so they've got regulations, but not like that. So now I think you've going to have to gather a whole lot more information to decide what your next steps are. And, you know, if you have a contract with someone that has taken $31,000 from you, and they've done that fraudulently, then I guess you need to see an attorney for that. But if you've discovered the person has no assets, then you're probably going to have a hard time getting any of that money back. Because you can sue somebody and win that has no assets, and you get nothing. It's not worth the trouble. But I would look into the legal side of it as well. Christina is in San Jose, California. Hi, Christina. How are you?
1: Hi, Christina. Hi. Thank you for taking my call.
0: Sure. You're a little bit muffled. Can you speak directly into your phone, please?
1: I'm speaking directly into my phone.
0: Okay. Thank you. How can we help?
1: Well, my husband, I'm 62 years old. And my husband wants to get a HELOC loan.
0: For what?
1: So we've owned our home since 2004. And
0: wait a minute, say that again.
1: We have owned our home since 2004, and he wants to upgrade the bathroom, the master bath, and the hallway bath.
0: Mm-hmm.
2: What's it going to cost?
1: Roughly around maybe $60,000
2: to $80,000. Oh, wow. Okay. That feels steep.
1: Yes. Because he wants to enlarge the shower, put new tile.
0: And you obviously don't have the money to do that.
1: No, we don't have the money.
0: Okay. What's the size of your, do you have any money in savings?
1: We do have money in savings. We have probably around $300,000 in savings.
0: Is that retirement savings?
1: No, it's not retirement savings.
0: Well, why don't you just use some of your $300,000 to build your bathrooms?
1: That's what I told him.
2: Otherwise, what's the point of it?
1: He wants to get a HELOC loan. So, I mean, that's why I'm calling, because I don't want to create more debt.
0: No.
2: Not you already have debt? You already have some? You said you don't want to create more. You have some already?
1: No, we don't have any debt.
2: Okay.
0: The house is paid for. You said you're how old?
1: No, I'm 62 years old. The house is not paid for.
0: Oh.
1: It's worth $1 million, mm-hmm. and we still owe about $300,000 on the home.
0: Well, I mean, you in California, you'll have to sign for the HELOC, and if you refuse to sign for it, it won't happen.
2: Yeah.
1: Oh, yes. Thank you so much.
0: Yeah, so just tell him no.
2: Wow.
0: Just tell him I'm not going to sign for the HELOC.
2: You gave her the ultimate legal loophole. Good job, Dave. I've never heard someone cheer like that after a... But by the way, you also have $300,000
0: sitting in
2: savings.
0: You also have a husband that you got to deal with. I mean, this is not... I don't know if I'm cheering about anything here.
2: I know. I'm just looking at the fact that what you have in savings is what you owe on the house, but good luck convincing him to pay the house off.
0: Yeah. I don't know what your household income is. I'd consider paying off the house and building your nest egg and building your bathrooms with cash. And by the way, when you end up building them with cash, they probably won't be 60 to 80. You'll probably do it differently. That puts this hour of the Ramsey Show in the books. We'll be back with Before You Know It. In the meantime, remember, there's ultimately only one way to financial peace, and that's to walk daily with the Prince of Peace, Christ Jesus.

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2: The U.S. launches new attacks in Iran. I'm Ann Carrick, Fox News. The White House calling the new attacks punishment for killing two U.S. service members. Fox's Chanley Painter.
3: The U.S. launching an eighth straight night of strikes against Iran. CENTCOM says it hit multiple Iranian targets, including air defense facilities, weapon storage sites, and IRGC forces linked to the attack in Jordan that killed two U.S. service members Friday. Another U.S. soldier is still missing. These mark the first American military deaths since March. In total, 16 service members have been killed and over 430 wounded since the conflict began on February 28th. President Trump reacting to the latest deaths, saying in part, it's a very sad thing. He went on to add, we're never allowing Iran to have a nuclear weapon.
2: CENTCOM says more than 50,000 U.S. service members continue to operate across the Middle East. Two social media stars arrested Saturday in Miami as British authorities asked for their extradition on rape and sex trafficking charges.
4: Andrew Tate and Tristan Tate are two of the most polarizing characters on the internet as they promote male dominance and misogyny. But now they're in the custody of the U.S. Marshals Service, facing as many as 59 charges accused of rape and human trafficking. The two had lived for several years in Romania, where they were arrested in 2022 for sexual exploitation. But they denied the allegations and the charges didn't stick. Now British prosecutors are accusing them of abusing women in an area north of London where they grew up. But again, they're denying the allegations. Jill Nato, Fox News.
2: Andy Burnham officially becomes Britain's new prime minister tomorrow, inheriting a sluggish economy, high living costs, and growing global tensions. Burnham has pledged to raise living standards while tackling challenges at home and abroad. 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
2: A family of five is found dead near a Utah campground, apparently killed by flooding.
17: The victims were found at a Wayne County campground in Bicknell, Utah, about 200 miles from Salt Lake City. Police say they were called to the scene when one body was found. During an ensuing search, two more victims, both male, were found dead. Police later confirmed that they found two other family members who had been killed. No one has been identified yet. Southern Utah has been pummeled by heavy rain in recent days, and the National Weather Service has issued several flash flood watches for the region. Chris DeMeo, Fox News.
2: A Utah man is headed to prison after pleading guilty in a case tied to his girlfriend's suicide.
11: Prosecutors in Utah say a man contributed to his girlfriend's suicide. And now Caleb Reese will spend 20 years in prison after a judge handed down the sentence. Reese pleading guilty to manslaughter in the 2021 suicide of 20-year-old Rena Nguyen. Prosecutors say Reese was verbally abusive during the BYU pre-med student's mental health crisis and left a loaded handgun within her line of sight, adding his behavior led to the tragedy. The case is rare where someone has been prosecuted for conduct tied to another person's suicide. The judge called the case disturbing, saying the young woman's life was cut short by Reese's actions. Roxanne Evans, Fox News.
2: New York City Mayor Zohran Mamdani tells the New York Times he's toying with the idea of arresting Israeli Prime Minister Benjamin Netanyahu during the Prime Minister's expected visit to the United Nations in September, citing war crimes in Gaza.
12: We're not talking about a personal assessment of Benjamin Netanyahu. We're talking about the International Criminal Court and the fact that they have a warrant out for this Prime Minister's arrest.
2: U.S. Ambassador to the UN Mike Waltz says the mayor has no legal authority to arrest the Prime Minister, calling the statements political theater. I'm Ann Carrick.
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18: La Crosse's official forecast.
19: Sunshine mixed with clouds at times today with a high of 86. South winds around 5 miles an hour. Partly cloudy again tonight. Lows dip down to about 66. Mainly cloudy skies expected tomorrow. Chance of thunderstorms. Highs level off around 90. Turning cooler Tuesday and Wednesday with highs from the upper 70s to the low 80s. Currently 66.

0: 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If you miss it, you could be stuck with the wrong plan for an entire year. But here's the good news. Chapter's services are completely free to you. 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
12: Tesla is also rolling out a nationwide mega charging network across North America that would help us to go even beyond the 500 miles. 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
11: Drivers tell us they prefer the new model. 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
15: Lacrosse's official forecast.
16: A blend of clouds and sun today with daytime highs approaching 86. Southerly winds around 5 miles an hour. Lows around 66. Tonight, mainly clear. More clouds than sun tomorrow. Chance of thunderstorms, high of 90. High temperatures reach up to 82 Tuesday under mainly clear skies. 79 Wednesday. Currently, it's 67 degrees.
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0: 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Hope is in Brooklyn, New York. Hi, Hope. Welcome to the Ramsey Show.
18: Hi. How are you?
0: Better than I deserve. What's up?
18: Yes, I am getting ready for retirement, hopefully in the next 4 years, And I want to find out if I'm ready for it, being that I had just purchased a, I purchased a new home last year. I put down about 30% and I still owe about $220,000. But I want to find out if the $600,000 that I have in my 403B, I have my 3 months worth of, expenses, and I'm on baby step six now, wanting to pay off that mortgage.
0: What do you make
18: in the next 5 years? I want to find out if I'm
0: what do you make?
18: For it, if I should retire.
0: What do you make?
18: Right now I make about $150,000.
0: Good for you.
18: And I know my pension will be about $98,000 a year.
0: Wow.
18: And yeah,
0: you're
18: and
0: in great
18: so
0: shape.
18: I don't know if I feel like that.
0: Okay. Is your $220,000? That's the mortgage, and you have $600,000 invested. Is the $600,000 invested in good growth stock mutual funds? Is it growing?
18: Right now, I have about I have the option of putting what I invest now, which is 17% of my salary, in like a fixed.
0: No.
18: And then like, but for,
0: no.
18: So I do that right now.
0: No.
18: The 7%.
0: No, we don't do fixed.
18: I'm scared.
0: 7% sucks. No.
18: Okay.
0: You should have some good mutual fund options of some kind in that 403B.
18: I do. I did for a long time. And then in, 2022, I got a little scared because...
0: 2022 you got scared?
18: Yeah, because I lost so much during the COVID. And then I waited
0: no, you didn't.
18: To get most of it back.
19: And did you pull it out?
18: I didn't pull it out.
0: Then you didn't lose it.
19: You've regained it and more.
18: Yeah.
0: But you pulled it out in 2022.
18: Yeah, and then I put it into fixed.
0: Yeah.
18: For 7%.
0: Major mistake.
18: What I do now is fixed.
0: Yeah, major mistake.
18: Okay.
0: Okay. I want you to be in good growth stock mutual funds, something like an S&P 500 type of a thing.
18: Okay.
0: Okay? Which I hope I can make you cry. Are you ready to cry? Okay.
18: Yeah,
0: when you pulled that money out in 2022, if you had left it in there, it would now be 1.2 million. That's what that mistake cost you. Because in the last 5 years, the stock market has doubled.
19: Mm-hmm. You don't lose money unless you take it out.
0: Yeah, that's when you lose money. So you pulled it out, and then the best 5 years in the last 20 have happened. And so you just missed the biggest wave ever.
19: But if you
0: because you pulled it out at exactly the wrong time. Your timing is preciously horrible.
19: But if you do take that $600,000 and do what Dave is saying, and you've got 4 more years, you said you're looking at a 4-year horizon. If you invest your $1,800 or your $1,900 a month, that still gets you to $1,042,000.
0: Yeah, you're gonna be, and that's in 4 years, okay. And so you're gonna have $1 million if you move it into good growth stock mutual funds, and you keep adding to good growth stock mutual funds for the next 5 years.
19: Don't take it out.
0: All right, just ride it, because you're going to be making $100,000 a year as a pension.
18: Yeah.
0: And in that 5 years, get the mortgage paid off. And then that house is going to be worth $1 million, and you're going to have $1 million. And by the time you get to 70, you're going to have $4 million. Mm-hmm. So you're going to be fine. Live on your pension and let this all grow.
18: Yeah, it's just that, you know, I grew up very, you know, hand-to-mouth, and my parents are not very good with financial, so I did the bankruptcy thing. I even did the debt consolidation. So to be where I'm getting, like where I am now,
0: I think you're in pretty good shape. I just don't want you to be in fixed.
18: All right.
0: And growing up hand to mouth doesn't mean be dumb.
19: Yeah, you've gone far beyond that at this point.
0: Yeah, you're way beyond hand to mouth. You got $100,000 a year pension, a house that's going to be paid for by the time you retire, and $1 million will be in there if you go do what we tell you to do. And if we're half wrong, you're still okay.
18: Take it out of fixed and put it back in the stock market.
19: Put it back in the mutual funds.
0: Mutual funds, not the stock. It is the stock market, but good growth stock mutual funds, something like an S&P 500. That's what I would do, and I'm older than you.
19: Yeah, and start describing yourself based on who you are today, not who you were 50 years ago.
0: Yeah. I had to learn a lot, and I have learned a lot because of where I came from. That's a proper narrative, not I have to do fixed because I grew up on a dirt floor. No, you don't have to do fixed because you grew up on a dirt floor. Matter of fact, that's the reason to not do fixed.
19: Scarcity.
0: Yeah, exactly. And panic and fear and all those things. It's half glass full thing. Yeah, half glass empty. So, yeah, that's the thing. But it doesn't mean you need to take rash risks. I'm not telling you to put it in crypto or go to Vegas. And I'm not telling you to bet on DraftKings.
19: Right.
0: None of these stupid things. That's the other side of the coin, right, where you go crazy. And so, this is a steady and boring. It's just not as boring as fixed. So here's a good rule of thumb, folks. Give you a little math formula. Today's show has been a math show
19: yeah.
0: today so far. There's an old fashioned thing that was taught to us years ago, us math nerds, called the rule of 72s. If you take an interest rate and you divide it into the number of 72s, it'll tell you how long it takes a lump sum to double. So an example would be 7.2 interest rate divided into 72 would give you 10 years for the lump sum to double.
19: Mm-hmm.
0: Reverse it. I'm going to put, I'm going to invest it at 10% instead of 7%. Then it will double every 7.2 years, mm-hmm. right? And so that's basically what we're telling her.
19: Yeah.
0: Okay. Are you going to wait 10 years for this to double or 5 years for this to double? That's kind of the formula difference between 7 and 12. That's what's going to end up. So, and that's the 600,000 we're not touching. And if you just said, okay, I'm going to run this thing out at 11.8, which is the average that the S&P has done, divide that into 72, well, there you go. Now we've got about the time she retires, it's doubled, which is what you did.
19: Yeah.
0: And you can do that in your head. You don't need a calculator to do that. It's not bad at all. And so just divide the interest rate that you're going to invest in at into 72, and it'll tell you how long it takes a lump sum to double. So you start with 100,000. Then I'll be at 200, then I'll be at 400, then I'll be at 800, then I'll be at 1.6, and then I'll be at 3.2. And every time. And so If you divide 10 into that, it's just seven-year rolls, every 7 years. So take your age and three times, 21 years from today, it's going to double three times.
19: Yep.
0: And that gives you some confidence that you're on the right track with some of this stuff. You can also use the Ramsey calculator, which is what we're using when we're on the air. It's on our computer. It's on. You go to our website, the Ramsey Retirement Calculator, and all it is a basic financial calculator. It's nothing super fancy, but it's just an easy way to do it. And you can plug in and go, what if I put $100 a month at 12% from age 25 to age 65? It's $1,172,000. And the calculator will show you that. Okay? So I can be a millionaire if I invest $100 a month from age 25 to age 65 at an average of 12%. Where you get 12%? S&P has averaged 11.8 since it began 80 years ago. Okay. You know, one of the first things I discovered working in the financial world is how absolutely devastating it is when the breadwinner of a family dies. Grieving families are suddenly left behind, scrambling to pay bills and trying to make ends meet. 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

0: Jake's in New York City. Hi, Jake. How are you?
1: I'm very well. How are you?
0: Better than I deserve. What's up?
1: I drive an older car, a little bit higher mileage, and I was wondering if it would be smart or irresponsible to buy a $45,000 car around there.
0: Okay. Well, the way we determine if something's irresponsible around here is ratios and percentages. So let's play with some numbers for a minute. Number one, you pay in cash?
1: Mm-hmm. Probably putting down and then financing.
0: Okay, I can answer your question then. No, it's irresponsible. You should never have a car payment. You should ride a bicycle before you have a car payment.
2: How long have you been listening to The Ramsey Show, Jake?
1: A couple years now.
0: Okay. Yeah. Cars are the largest purchase that Americans make that goes down in value. And they handcuff you financially. So you'd never need to finance one under any circumstances. There's not a circumstance ever in 35 years of doing the show we told somebody to buy a car and finance it. And if you're going to buy a car, you should measure all the things that you own that have wheels and or motors. And if the value of the total of those things and all of those things go down in value, if it's wheels, motors, batteries, I don't care. You add it all up. And it goes down in value. If the total is more than half your annual income, you have too much tied up in things going down in value. So that's boats and campers and RVs and Sea-Doos and tractors and lawnmowers that are now $12,000 and all this crap, right? And cars and Teslas and cars and trucks and anything you want to add up, anything you want to have. And I've got a bunch of stuff with motors in it. I'm an old redneck. I like things with loud mufflers, and I like cars. I like trucks. I love all of it, but they all suck as an investment. And so they need to be a small part of your financial picture. Otherwise, you've got too much invested in things going down in value, and then you're scratching your head and wondering why you're broke. Yeah. Why you're doomed to be middle class.
2: Think about this, and this is something I've spent a lot of time thinking about. If you synthesize the data, you're going to end up with about 60% of working Americans having car payments. Then you look over and say, well, that's suspiciously close to the amount of people who are living paycheck to paycheck, which is also suspiciously close to the amount of Americans around 60% would say they are concerned about retirement because they don't have enough saved. That is a very interesting correlation. Yeah. It's the car payment.
0: They're student loans for their kids because they still have theirs.
2: Yes, because you have a car payment. That's what's keeping you middle class. It's what's keeping you paycheck to paycheck. That's the money that you should have been reinvesting for your future. It's tied up in your car payment.
0: Yeah.
2: And many of us have two. So
0: in the car industry, the cars that they're building today are just fabulous. They're engineering works of art. I mean, most of the cars, there's a few of them piece of crap, but the vast majority of cars today are phenomenal, and boats for that matter, phenomenal vehicles. And compared to, you know, whatever, the back in the day, okay? They don't make them like they used to. Thank God. They're a lot better now, you know. But the car industry has also done a excellent job of making people associate their personal worth with what they drive instead of looking at maybe your net worth.
2: Yeah, absolutely. But
0: I am what I drive. Have you seen those lines of the jokes about if you drive this, you're this?
2: Yes, yeah. I have.
0: And some of them are funny and some of them you can't repeat. And so, but yeah, they're funny as crud. And so,
2: If you really look at it further, it's in direct opposition to what people say their intentions are.
0: Yeah.
2: Because when you talk to most people, they say, well, what do you want for your life? What do you want for your family? Well, I want for my kids. I don't want my kids to live the life I lived. I want to be able to send my kids to college. I want to be able to retire. I want to be able to play golf, right?
0: Yep.
2: You say all these things about what you want, but you're not showing it with your dollars if you're carrying around
0: a car
2: payment.
0: With your actions and your behaviors. You're exactly right. You're exactly right.
2: It's
0: so, Jake, you got us off on a tangent.
2: But yes, you did.
0: We're preaching at everybody else, not just you now. But no, you don't get to buy the car if you're going to do what we say. Not that one, anyway. So, that's the angle. And, you know, you talk about that. That's a funny thing. When we started talking about this years ago, I was doing a seminar with a guy in the financial world, and he said that their company.

0: have done surveys and asked people, you know, do you think it's important to save for your children's college? 97% said yes.
1: Yes.
0: How many of you are saving for your children's college? 3%.
1: Really? Wow.
0: 97% aren't doing what they say is important.
1: Yeah.
0: And that is very interesting. Very interesting number. But, I don't know if it's that today, but that was a long time ago.
1: But people will say they're not doing it because they can't, and they leave it there. And that's not the reason.
0: Exactly.
1: They're choosing not to.
0: Declan is with us in Atlanta. Hi, Declan. What's up?
2: Hey, how's it going? My question is, I was a third employee at my company. I own about 1.5% of it. I was offered to buy back my shares at a $50 million valuation, which in my opinion is low for the company, which is fine just because we're trying to get, you know, clean up the cap table a little bit.
0: Wait a minute. I misunderstood you. Did you say you own 1.5% of the company? It's worth $50
2: million? Yes.
0: Your 1.5 is worth $50
2: million? No. The company's worth $59 million.
0: Oh, okay. So it's capitalized at $50 million. Can you sell your 1.5 for $750,000?
2: I could in theory.
0: Well, no, it's not a theory. It's a question.
2: Yes, I could.
0: Okay. All right. And so, all right. Now your question's what?
2: I mean, I think the company's worth about $250 million, so it's quite low. So that's why part of the reason
0: I thought you said
2: sell.
0: It was worth $50 million.
2: It's the shares are being offered to be purchased back at $50 million by the company at a $50 million valuation.
0: Uh huh. Okay.
2: All right.
0: And you're how old?
2: I'm 29.
0: And what do you make what do you make a year?
2: 155.
0: Okay. Cool. All right, and your question one more time. You think it's worth a lot more than the valuation that they're offering to buy back at?
2: Yes.
0: And so your question is what?
2: My question is, so I bought or I exercised my options to purchase my shares this year, which cost me about 90% of my savings between the actual purchase of the shares and the AMT tax.
0: Mm-hmm.
2: So on the surface, I would never have sold the shares at the $50 million valuation because I think the company's worth about five times as much.
0: Yeah.
2: But I'm wondering if you think the bad idea to distill my savings by so much.
0: It's already you already did it.
2: Well, I can still sell the shares that I purchased at the $59 valuation.
0: And you bought them for what?
2: I mean, it varies in range from like $15 per share to up to.
0: I mean, you said you cleaned out your savings. What was the number you put to buy the whole thing?
2: Oh, well, I haven't paid all because the AMT tax. I don't have to pay until I actually pay taxes in 2027 for the 2026 year.
0: Honey, what's the check you wrote to buy the shares?
2: I paid $17,000, but I'm expecting to pay another $80,000 in AMT tax.
0: Okay. All right. So you got $100,000+, including tax, invested, and it's worth $750,000.
2: Yes.
0: Okay. So let me ask you this. If you had $750,000 in the middle of the table in cash sitting in your kitchen table, would you go buy these shares? You would, because you think they're worth 5X that.
2: Correct.
0: Yeah. I wouldn't. Too big a gamble for me. Scares crap out of me. It's a startup company, brand new, and it's not even publicly traded, I don't think, is it?
2: No.
0: This is private stock. Yeah. And so their valuation is up to them on how they run their accounting. Yeah. Which is why it's all over the place.
2: And when they choose to.
0: Are they planning to take it to an IPO at some point?
2: I think it's more likely that we sell, which is another reason I chose to buy the shares when I did because of the QSBS laws and the tax protections that are provided upon a QSBS liquidation.
0: Okay, so let me tell you, this is a you're playing the roulette wheel in Vegas, and you've got it distilled down to where you don't think there's risk here. But basically, you put $100,000 on the table, and so far they stacked chips in front of you that we think we can get 750 for, and you're going to push the 750 back on to another bet, hoping to get 5X that or 10X that. And sometimes you don't hit red. Sometimes you hit black, and you get Zippo. So you're sliding all your chips in the middle of the table, James Bond. This is a high-risk play.

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4: Getting back, I'm Paul Stevens, Fox News. The U.S. striking Iran hard last night following the deaths of two service members in Jordan. Madeline Rivera in D.C.
5: CENTCOM says the latest round of strikes yesterday weren't only meant to degrade Iran's ability to hit ships in the Strait of Hormuz. They also targeted IRGC forces that they say launch attacks against U.S. service members in Jordan on Friday. We have yet to learn the identities of the two fallen service members. The U.S. says they were killed as they and partner forces defended themselves from Iranian ballistic missile and drone attacks. One service member is currently missing in action. Four American service members were evacuated to Jordanian hospitals. They have since been released.
4: And that's Fox's Madeline Rivera again in D.C. Popular social media influencer brothers Andrew and Tristan Tate arrested in Miami following years of legal battles.
6: A pair of British social media influencers are behind bars after being arrested by U.S. marshals the moment they stepped on American soil. Brothers Andrew and Tristan Tate were arrested in Miami Saturday. British authorities requested the help of the U.S. seeking their extradition on rape and human trafficking charges. The brothers have built their so-called empire on ideas of male dominance and misogyny. They are expected in federal court next week.
4: Fox Chanley Painter in New York. Now, the Tates have faced numerous controversies and legal troubles in the past, but they continue to deny all of the serious allegations against them. The Akron Zoo in Ohio forced to shut down Saturday early due to a bomb threat. Zoo officials saying it's consistent with threats received at other major zoos, including those in Phoenix, Seattle, Miami, and Cleveland. The string of bomb threats, as well as some swatting incidents, have been impacting zoos in the U.S. for about 3 months now. No explosives or other hazardous materials have been found. 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
4: New York City Mayor Zohran Mamdani saying he's consulting with city lawyers to figure out whether or not New York has the legal authority to arrest Israeli Prime Minister Benjamin Netanyahu if he attends the UN General Assembly coming up in September.
10: Far-left New York City Mayor Zohran Mamdani, in an interview with the New York Times, says the city is exploring whether it has the legal authority to arrest Netanyahu.
11: whatever the law allows me to do in New York City, that's what we will do, but we won't be writing our own laws to that end. That's an active conversation with our legal department.
10: The mayor has called Netanyahu a war criminal who belongs in The Hague. The International Criminal Court issued arrest warrants for Netanyahu and former Defense Minister Yoav Gallant in November 2024 over alleged war crimes in Gaza. Israel has rejected those allegations. Deborah Valentine, Fox News.
4: That iceberg lettuce recall expanding now beyond Taco Bell. Thousands in the U.S. dealing with a parasitic outbreak.
12: Taylor Farms de Mexico is removing all iceberg lettuce that made its way from central Mexico to the U.S. market. The company warns it has the potential to be contaminated with a parasite that can trigger horrible diarrhea, Cyclospora. Health officials had at first suspected the outbreak was connected to just Taco Bell products that use lettuce. But now Taylor Farms says the recall affects 25 different lettuce and salad mix products that were shipped to 27 states. The lettuce was distributed from June 29th through July 16th. Officials say if you bought the recalled lettuce, throw it out. Jill Nato, Fox News.
4: England claiming third place in the World Cup Saturday with a thrilling 6-4 win over France. Now all eyes turn to the final in Rutherford, New Jersey. 3 o'clock start between defending champion Argentina and Spain. I'm Paul Stevens. This is Fox News.
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7: Lacrosse's official forecast.
15: A blend of clouds and sun today with daytime highs approaching 86. Southerly winds around 5 miles an hour. Lows around 66. Tonight, mainly clear. More clouds than sun tomorrow. Chance of thunderstorms, high of 90. High temperatures reach up to 82 Tuesday under mainly clear skies. 79 Wednesday. Right now, 68.
7: Welcome to Is It Worth Watching? The movie review show hosted by Christian and Lucy. Every week, trying to answer the question, is it worth watching? And now, here are Christian and Lucy.
16: Welcome to Is It Worth Watching? The movie talk show. I am Christian Blatt. With me, as always, is Lucy. Lucy, how are you this week?
17: I am so excited to be here talking about movies with you. Feels like it's been kind of a weird movie month, so I'm excited for what's coming up.
16: Well, I think everybody has put their focus on this weekend because in theaters now is The Odyssey, the latest film from Christopher Nolan. We have gotten some fairly thorough trailers over the last few months. I feel like I know a lot about it.
18: Tell me what you remember.
19: A wife, a son.
18: And then what?
19: We won the war. Help me go home.
20: This is a household waiting for master. I want you to choose me.
18: Ithaca's king is coming back.
20: No, he's not.
21: What would he do if he came back here and find all these suitors in his house?
20: You're pining for a daddy you didn't even know. Like some sniveling bastard.
18: Who's looking after your wife and son?
21: Dad is coming home.
16: We don't really have to worry about spoilers because this story is like 2,000 years old, isn't it?
17: Yeah, you're right. This is unsurprisingly one of the most classics of all classics. I think one of the only stories that's actually older than this one is Gilgamesh. So I think everybody pretty much knows at least the basics of this story. What will be very interesting, though, is to see how Nolan is telling it.
16: Yes. Later in the show, we're going to talk about some of our ups and downs with the great Christopher Nolan. It's always interesting when he makes something, and taking on an epic story of this scope is no easy task, but obviously Christopher Nolan feels like he's up for it, and we all feel like he's up for it. So this is a film that stars a number of stars. It has Matt Damon, Tom Holland, Anne Hathaway, Robert Pattinson, Lupita Nyong'o, Zendaya. I mean, at some point, Tom Holland needs to make a movie without Zendaya in it, right?
17: Yeah, I kind of like them together. I'm okay.
16: I do
17: with
16: too.
17: That.
16: They're very cute. There are obviously a number of other recognizable faces. The one that surprises me the most is John Leguizamo, who I think is actually an underappreciated actor. So it'll be fun to see what he's up to in this.
17: I couldn't disagree with you more about that. I really, really dislike him.
16: Well, I can't wait for him to be your favorite part of the movie and for you to say to me, you know what, John Leguizamo really won me over. What are your thoughts about The Odyssey, which is not the most hyped movie for the year, but for film critics and cinephiles like ourselves, it is one of the most anticipated.
17: Yes, The Odyssey is the greatest adventure story that has ever been told. And Nolan is incredible at epic cinematography. So this is poised to be incredible on so many levels. That being said, I am very, very, very picky about the telling of The Odyssey. There have been so many different translations. There have been so many different interpretations. And I am curious what exactly Nolan is going to do with this classic Greek mythology, especially because I'm a little bit worried that perhaps he will veer so far from the actual story and make, I don't know, his more typical modern sci-fi concept. And I don't want that to happen. Now, I think I might be exaggerating a little bit here, but this could go really good or it could go really bad. And it will all depend on which version he decides to tell, because I think it's going to look beautiful. I think the cast is going to be incredible. And I think that the effects and practical locations are going to be stunning. If the story isn't right, I'll hate it.
16: Well, he is certainly giving himself plenty of time to tell the story. Lucy, you better be ready. This film clocks in at a whopping 2 hours and 52 minutes, just a few minutes short of 3 hours. There are not a lot of filmmakers that we will devote 3 hours to, but I guess Christopher Nolan has earned that at this point, hasn't he?
17: He has earned that. And in fact, I am not at all bothered by that runtime, because Homer's original poem is so lengthy and complex. It is an epic. It is literally an epic. What I'm concerned with is that Nolan is known for his very dense storytelling. So I'm a little bit worried that he is going to take this already complex epic and make it even more difficult to follow. That being said, that's exactly why that 3-hour runtime doesn't bother me, because I don't want this to be too condensed. I also don't want it to be too modernized. So again, Nolan, don't disappoint me.
16: Yeah, there are some stories that need to have the time to breathe. I think Kenneth Branagh once made a version of Hamlet that was like 4 hours. There was an intermission in the middle. And there are times when movies get adapted and you go, oh no, that story shouldn't be 90 minutes. You know, so if he feels like he needs the time, I'm going to trust him to use the time wisely. Although I am not always a fan of his longest movies, which we'll talk about a little bit later. I have faith and I have trust in this. I think that they did the smartest thing, that the first teaser trailer really focused on the Trojan horse, which is kind of the aspect of this story that I think most people are aware of. You know, look, we have a gift. It's this gigantic horse. Oh my gosh, let's go ahead and bring it on the other side of the castle wall. And then while everybody's sleeping, they come out and, spoiler, they kill everybody. So. Yeah. I think that showing that, and I mean, just seeing the horse, whether that's some kind of digital manipulation of the image or whatever that is, it looked great. And I'm like, okay, that part of the story looks like it's being incredibly well told. And I think that this film was very well marketed, knowing that this is not going to be for everybody who already bought tickets to see Spider-Man Brand New Day at the end of the month.
17: I think that you're completely correct. Now, I will say that the trailer has been criticized a little bit for revealing very little about the plot. And again, even though we all know the story, it could go in a lot of different ways. I think that Nolan's major problem is going to be that expectations are so high and people already have an idea of what they want out of this movie that anything short of a masterpiece is going to disappoint millions.
16: I think that when you get to the stature of someone like Christopher Nolan, that is very much what you run into, especially when your most recent film was Oppenheimer and it won everything that it could. It had all the accolades. He's flying high right now, but people could definitely be let down by this, especially for people who are seeing this on the 70 millimeter projection, which is, of course, considered to be the best way to see a movie filmed with IMAX cameras. And I don't know if you know this, Lucy, I don't think we've talked about it on the show, but there is a true 70 millimeter theater here in Los Angeles, up at Universal Studios, who began selling tickets a full year ago. So the 70 millimeter shows you were planning in July of 2025, that yes, I will be able to go to that midnight show or that 9 p.m. show. For me, I'm going to like a 2 p.m. show. I'm not going that late at night. So it's got everything lined up for it, but what if that 70 millimeter projection rubs people the wrong way, you know?
17: Again, I agree. I love the idea of us getting to follow Odysseus along his long and very dangerous journey. And I look forward to seeing how Nolan is going to feature the monsters and the gods and all of these very legendary encounters. But I do really have a lot of concerns that even in that 70 millimeter format, that this blend of mythological fantasy with Nolan's general filmmaking style may not mesh very well. So we're going to have to wait and find out on this one, but I am really excited to find out.
16: Yes, I will be surprised if by the time we do our next show, I haven't seen this. However, I do need to find like 3.5 hours to devote to sitting in a movie theater. I can find it. It's not as easy as it used to be, but I am looking forward to seeing this. If Christopher Nolan's making it, it is automatically worth watching for me. Lucy, how soon do you think it would be before you get to see this?
17: Well, like you said, finding that 3 hours of life to devote to an epic film is a challenge, but I think I will be seeing this one within the next couple of weeks at minimum.
16: In a moment, we're going to talk about some of Christopher Nolan's past films. We're going to rank our favorites and mention our least favorites. This is It Worth Watching?
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16: To Is It Worth Watching, the movie talk show? I'm Christian Blatt. With me is Lucy. Lucy, a moment ago, we were talking about Christopher Nolan's new film, The Odyssey, now in theaters. I thought it would be a good time to take a look back at some of his past work and talk about our favorite Christopher Nolan movies, but also a couple that may have missed the mark. Let's try to start off in the positive. What is one of your favorite Christopher Nolan movies?
17: Whenever I think of Nolan, I think of Memento. That has got to be one of my all-time favorites. It's the movie that put him on the map thanks to its incredible and unforgettable reverse chronological storytelling. Now, this is something that obviously he has done a lot of times in his career, but it was so successful in Memento, and that movie boggled my mind in all of the most exciting and wonderful ways. So when I think of him, that's always my first go-to, which might be a bit of a surprise to some because it's certainly, at least these days, not one of his most famous in comparison to things like Inception and Oppenheimer and The Dark Knight and Interstellar and all these epic, epic films. Memento is a classic, and for good reason.
16: I will hedge my bets a little bit and say that I liked Memento. I love the way he told the story. It was such an unconventional way to do it. I think when it was over, I was like, oh, I love the fact that the story was told backwards. I think I wanted a little bit more from the story, but it is an absolute classic. It is what got him on the map. I think that's a great first choice. Lucy, if you have to guess where I'm starting, knowing that I'm a huge, and I do mean huge, nerd, what do you think I'm going to pick as my first entry in great Christopher Nolan movies?
17: I think you are going to go The Dark Knight.
16: You are absolutely correct. I don't usually do this on the show, but I do have a bell for reasons like that. The Dark Knight is one of the greatest superhero slash comic book slash crime dramas. I think it transcends the genre that it's in. Obviously, so much attention is paid to Heath Ledger as the Joker because prior to that, the edgy Joker we had gotten was Jack Nicholson in the first Tim Burton film. And if you look at it now, you go like, oh, no, he seems like he's mostly harmless. But the Heath Ledger Joker was really next level creepy and scary and
17: menacing.
16: Yes, very much menacing. I do think it is an incredibly well cast movie. It is a wonderfully acted film. At the center of it is Batman and the Joker, which always works. And they always want to try to do it again. I'm pretty sure that Matt Reeves is doing it, whether he's doing it now or doing it in a few more years. This one's perfect. We can take a break from Batman and the Joker for a little bit. And I think Nolan brought to the Batman trilogy, he did, a different sensibility than even somebody like Tim Burton. He was like, I'm making great movies. They happen to be based on those. He wasn't necessarily particularly faithful, but let's not shortchange Gary Oldman as Commissioner Gordon. Also tremendous performances. And yes, Christian Bale, Michael Caine. This movie is great. I raved about it longer than even I thought I would.
17: I agree with you completely on this. I think that The Dark Knight is the gold standard of superhero movies. And like you started pointing out, it transcends genres. This was a truly unique and interesting look at what superheroes and villains are. And Nolan did a perfect job of that.
16: What is another entry in your list of great Christopher Nolan films, Lucy?
17: Well, this one might actually surprise you. One of my other favorite Nolan films is Dunkirk. I don't typically like war movies, but this movie, Dunkirk, was so immersive and had such tension. And again, that classic bizarre Nolan structure where everything doesn't always exactly follow the timeline that we expect it to, that I was so sucked in and I found it to be so beautiful and heart-wrenching. And I can't say enough good things about it. It was stunning.
16: There are so many different emotions. Dunkirk takes you on a bit of a roller coaster, and it is a World War I film. We mostly get World War II films. So it's a different sensibility. And I do think he did a great job. Again, you have a great cast to work with there, which is also true for my second film, which is not obscure in any way. But I thought that Inception was just so creative and so varied. And it was one of those movies that I still don't know how much I understood it. But everybody talked about it afterwards, all the way down to the little spinning top at the end. Did it keep going? Did it stop? What do you think it meant? And if you're talking about a movie years afterwards, we're still kind of asking about that. That movie was in 2008, Lucy, and people still don't quite know what that was about. I thought that that was great, and he really put a lot of himself in there, and he kept us guessing throughout the entire movie.
17: Inception is absolutely a mind-bending blockbuster that is still hugely influential. I don't really like it, though. I know that that's a crazy take. I respect it for what it did, and I think that it's very interesting storytelling and a really, really complicated and bizarre concept. There just was something about it I really didn't like. Now, that being said, I've only seen it. I saw it twice when it was in theaters, and I don't think I've rewatched it since then. So perhaps I need to revisit this one, and maybe I would like it now that I'm a little bit wiser and a little bit more thoughtful about my movie watching.
16: Well, Lucy, if we're talking about the best of a filmmaker, we do have to turn our eyes towards perhaps their less successful outings. Let's talk about our least favorite Christopher Nolan movies. I will let you go first.
17: Well, I think I already know yours, but I will tell you mine first. Mine is The Dark Knight Rises, which is so unfortunate because, again, The Dark Knight was so incredible. It is still an entertaining conclusion to the trilogy, but I just found it to be quite weak. I didn't understand the storyline entirely. And if I have to ask questions, and we're not talking about a movie like Inception where I'm supposed to ask questions, that's a problem. I also found the pacing to be a little bit challenging for me. That being said, it's not horrible. It's just not for me.
4: But Lucy, I think Dane gave you the movie that you deserved, not so much the movie that you needed.
16: Lucy, you know this. For me, the worst Christopher Nolan movie is Tenet.
17: I knew it.
16: I didn't like being baffled. I didn't want to have piled on top of that, being bored. I've talked in the past about how Tenet was released at a time where here in California, you could only see first run movies in a drive-in. My wife wasn't tired. She was understanding what was going on. She just decided she'd rather go to sleep than continue watching the movie. I did stay awake for all of it, but I wish I had fallen asleep. The thing was a mess, and it was supposed to save cinema. It did not. But I'm glad that cinema is still with us in spite of what a terrible film Tenet was.
17: You know, I think that the only reason that this is not my least favorite is because I have not seen it, because you hated it so much that I never went and pursued it.
16: Shockingly, my second least favorite is actually Oppenheimer, because the beginning of the movie is great. People said, oh my gosh, you have to see Oppenheimer on the IMAX screen. There's 90 seconds you need to see on the IMAX screen, which is when the bomb goes off. Then the next hour and a half of that movie is determining whether or not Robert Oppenheimer would get to keep his security clearance. Who thought that was a good idea? You're covering literally the most significant advancement in human history, and you push that to the front of the movie so that you can have a bunch of courtroom hearings. Yes, Robert Downey Jr. was great. Yes, he deserved an Oscar for that performance. But they focused on the least important part of the story. Shame on you, Christopher Nolan.
17: Oppenheimer would have been my honorable mention as well. Obviously, it was a massive critical and commercial success, but oh, what a snooze fest.
16: I think that's a perfect way to describe it. And as I mentioned, Tenet was a literal snooze fest. This is It Worth Watching?
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14: A blend of clouds and sun today, with daytime highs approaching 86. Southerly winds around 5 miles an hour. Lows around 66. Tonight, mainly clear. More clouds than sun tomorrow. Chance of thunderstorms. High of 90. High temperatures reach up to 82 Tuesday under mainly clear skies. 79 Wednesday. Currently 70.
16: Welcome back to Is It Worth Watching, the movie talk show. We're always looking for different kinds of movies in the theater, and there are a couple of music-related films in the theater. But Lucy, the first one we're going to talk about is Sia, Nostalgic for the Present. What are your thoughts on Sia with the really long hair that usually covers her eyes and just as a performer?
17: My familiarity with Sia is quite little, actually. I think that the only reason that I actually even knew who she was, I hadn't ever heard her music. She's very much one of these new pop stars in kind of the vein of Lady Gaga, a little bit kooky and a little wacky, but very positive. I had only ever heard about her because actually one of the young performers that used to be on a very, very embarrassing to admit that I have watched TV dance reality show. She was in one of Sia's music videos quite a long time ago. And so that was my only familiarity with Sia. I still am not really familiar with her music. As I watched the trailer for this new music film coming out about her, Sia Nostalgic for the Present, as I watched it, I recognized some of the songs. So it turns out I know more of her music than I thought. But this is not what I would call a documentary. This is maybe a music video, maybe some behind the scenes footage. I don't really understand the place of a movie like this unless you are the biggest Sia fan to ever exist.
16: Yes, and she's hugely popular, but I'm not going to lie, she's not Taylor Swift. She is not of that caliber that everybody's like, oh, I need to see this. And it is a curious choice that there seems to be a fictional narrative strung throughout the concert performances. And anytime I have ever seen that, I always think, I really wish they would leave the camera on the stage. Lucy, you're not going to hear me disparage Metallica very often, but they did a film called Through the Never, and the performance stuff was great. There was a story, and they spent so much of their own money on that, and they lost all of it. It did not do well. And you know why it didn't do well? Because the movie wasn't good. They should re-release it and just give us the concert footage. I don't know what Paul Dano was doing in this movie. I'm starting to think that Quentin Tarantino might be right about Paul Dano if he's in this movie. And he seems to be dressed like Sia at one point, right?
17: He does. Also, I love Paul Dano.
16: I do too.
17: I am kind of excited about that. But it is so bizarre. This is a weird one. And we had not too long ago another music film that came out about Billie Eilish. That actually looked very interesting because it appeared to give us a little bit of a narrative. I'm not seeing that with the Sia thing. I don't think it's going to be personal or reflective. I think it's just going to be peculiar. But maybe that's what Sia fans like, because Sia is peculiar.
16: Yeah, and listen, putting a pop star into a movie sometimes works, and sometimes you get Shanghai Surprise or Swept Away. A movie that actually still need to watch, Lucy, because you lost a bet about a Guy Ritchie movie. And don't think I've forgotten. By the end of the summer, you better watch Swept Away. And you know what? Maybe I'll watch it too, because it might be fun that way. So I can't imagine who this is for. There are diehard Sia fans. I can't imagine wandering into a theater and be like, yeah, I'll check that out. The Billie Eilish one you're talking about was a documentary. It was also directed by James Cameron. That's the reason why I think I would see that at some point. Obviously, I didn't see it in the theater. But Lucy, I'm not nostalgic for the past of Sia's career. I'm not nostalgic for the future of her career. I am certainly not nostalgic for the present. I'm going to just say there's no way that I see this movie.
17: Yeah, I am totally 100% with you on that one. This might be the least interested I've ever been in a film ever. I would rather watch Young Washington.
16: Would you rather watch the live action Moana?
17: Yes, absolutely. Okay.
16: Would you want to watch a film version of Hamilton?
17: I would rather watch a film version of Hamilton than this Sia movie.
16: Then I know you're being serious.
0: Party girls, don't get hurt.
1: Yes, sir. No. Yes, sir. We do apologize for the inconvenience, and we are happy to refund you.

0: You're listening to Is It Worth Watching, the movie talk show. I'm Christian. That's Lucy with me. There's another music film that is out, and I'm not going to lie. When I first saw the title and I saw a little bit of the listing for this, I'm like, oh, this is a movie about Wham, which of course was George Michael's group before he went solo. The other guy in Wham, Andrew Ridgely, which is his full name, by the way. The other guy in Wham, Andrew Ridgely. It's on his driver's license because he needs to be introduced that way. And, you know, listen, I'm not a pop music fan, but George Michael was like a once in a lifetime performer. You know, he had literally everything. And those Wham songs for the time were great. And I'm watching this movie about them going to China, and there'd never been a pop artist in China. And it actually seems like this movie might be fascinating, Lucy.
1: I am so excited. I knew nothing of this story. So like you mentioned, this movie is called Wham! 10 Days to China. And I gotta be honest, I didn't know anything about this concept. I didn't know that Wham! had this little known chapter of the band's history, which really truly did probably change political conversations between the United States and China in many, many ways. I cannot wait to see the archival footage that seems to be included in this. I cannot wait to hear more about the story of the group going to China, being the first ever pop group to go there. It's not something I would think I would be excited about, but it seems emotional and interesting, and it still seems very upbeat, and it likely changed music history in ways that we don't even think about nowadays. And I don't even know anything about this story, so I can't wait to learn more.
0: Yeah, I agree that the archival footage of people sitting in the audience and they want to dance, but they don't know how to dance because China was one big town from Footloose and nobody was allowed to dance. And you have some of the most danceable music you've ever heard. You got Wake Me Up Before You Go Go. You got Slow Dancing to Careless Whisper. I can only imagine the impact that Wham! Performing had on the population of newborn babies 9 months later. Although China did have that one child policy, so maybe not. But I feel like you could only be caught up in the romance of songs like that. And I think that's the most interesting part. And we do see that the filmmakers visit some of the people featured in that archival footage and ask, what was the impact it had on your life to see this pop concert when you lived in communist China your whole life? It's not like their life became a Western country right after Wham! Left town. You know, this was, they went right back to the way it was, but you got a glimpse. And I find the concept of the story to just be so interesting. And I do really want to see this.
1: I agree completely. I have a few friends who are touring musicians, and I listen to almost exclusively death metal. And what these death metal musicians will often tell me is that when they travel to other countries, Argentina, for example, that the fans are so appreciative that they've come over there and are playing this music that they might not otherwise get to hear. And to me, Wham! 10 Days to China seems like it is going to be that story, but the origination of that story. This is groundbreaking. It is groundbreaking to bring something somewhere else and get to share the joy and love of Wake Me Up Before You Go Go with a culture that has never heard it.
2: George and Andrew were carrying a lot of cultural and economic importance. They were there as ambassadors. No one's done this before.
3: We want everybody to get up and have a quick dance. No.
4: What do you think of the Chinese police wrapping up some Chinese who dared to dance?
2: Two young men in a sort of geopolitical situation.
0: I think that this is going to be a really interesting story, and I can't say how soon I will see this, but I definitely do want to see this movie, Lucy.
1: I couldn't agree more. I don't think it's going to be necessary to see it in theaters. I don't think that, you know, the surround sound is going to make the music that much more worth it. I don't think that it's necessarily going to be something that is so stunningly beautiful that I need to see it on the big screen. But I think the story is going to be incredible.
0: The one way that I think I would see this in the theater is after I've spent 3+ hours at the Odyssey. I'm like, I'm not ready to go home. I need to have a little bit of a palate cleanser, which you remember I did not that long ago after Masters of the Universe. I'm like, oh, I'm going to have a scary movie six chaser. I did regret that, but I feel like this could be a nice like, after dinner mint. This is It Worth Watching?
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0: The movie talk show. I'm Christian Blatt. With me, as always, is Lucy. Lucy, we're going to talk about some movie news. We're going to start off that there's going to be a Britney Spears biopic film, and it'll be written by the creator of the television show New Girl, Liz Merriweather. And the one thing I know about you and the show New Girl is that you made fun of me for watching that show once.
1: And deservedly so, might I add.
0: Does it help that I watched it with my wife?
1: Only a little, Christian.
0: Okay, good, because I would have watched it without her. Even if she hated the show, I would have still watched it. But what do you think about Britney Spears as the subject of a biopic? It, to me, just seems like it would be very, very sad.
1: I couldn't agree more, Christian. I think that we are going to get a bleak story with this one, which will be quite different than New Girl, which I my understanding is that it's pretty upbeat. That being said, Britney Spears' story is perhaps one of the most interesting in Hollywood, and I look forward to finding out a little bit more about her most recent developments, including things like, you know, her conservatorship and where she is now, which doesn't look very good.
0: So I hear this, and I kind of want to borrow a phrase from the internet. Leave Britney alone. I feel like we should just leave her alone at this point. However, this movie is based on her own memoir, The Woman in Me. I know you know that because, of course, you read it cover to cover. If you didn't read it, you would have been one of millions of people who got the audiobook, which was read by actress Michelle Williams.
1: Oh.
0: It was the fastest selling audiobook in the history of Simon & Schuster. So apparently there is still an audience for Britney. But again, I still feel like we should leave her alone.
1: You know, I think that we should leave her alone. I will be interested in how much credit she gets as either a producer or an executive producer on this movie. Will she be involved in what storyline is told? You're saying that it's based upon her book, The Woman in Me, but does that mean that she's actually controlling the narrative of this film? If she is, then I feel like maybe we shouldn't leave Britney alone if she's getting to control some of this narrative. That being said,

0: could be for you, but I don't know if it's for you either, Lucy.
1: I actually do think that this one is for me. I like a good documentary. I like learning more about people and their experiences and their lives. And so I'm interested in it. But my biggest issue with Chu's directorial history is not necessarily that he's obviously had some incredible ones and some not so incredible ones. But have we ever seen him do a documentary before? Have we ever seen him tell a real tale? I know there's been a lot of discussion about Crazy Rich Asians having a lot of truth to the stories that are told within that. But this is a very different way of storytelling. And so having a director who isn't necessarily familiar with it might mean that he's too biased in creating a story instead of just telling the truth.
0: In terms of his filmmaking history, obviously the two Wicked films are musicals. He also did two films in the Step Up series. He did the Gem and the Holograms movie. And not only Justin Bieber Never Say Never, but also Justin Bieber's Believe. Those are both concert films. They are not the narrative style concert movies. So he at least has experience getting music onto the big screen. I'm still not excited about this movie, so I'm going to let you tell me how it is. And I'm not going to lie, I will also let my wife tell me how it is.
1: I am sad for your wife that you won't be joining her. You guys will just have to rewatch New Girl.
0: I would really look forward to that, especially the episode with Prince. He was so funny in that episode. Another movie that I can honestly say I'm not looking forward to is Dwayne The Rock Johnson. Well, he's going to be starring as a motorcycle stuntman with dementia in a film called Free Bird. And that is from the director of Sing Sing, Greg Quadar. I can't remember. Did you talk about Sing Sing on the show? Have you seen that?
1: I have not talked about it, but I have seen it. And I did enjoy it.
0: All right. So you might be a little bit more predisposed, but Dwayne The Rock Johnson will be in this film. He plays a Las Vegas motorcycle stuntman who conceals his dementia diagnosis from everyone, including his mechanic brother, as he risks everything for, wait for it, one last jump. I feel like I've seen this movie four or five times, Lucy, and all versions of it, it bums me out. I think Dwayne The Rock Johnson is looking for an Oscar, and he might end up getting Zac Efron on this one, you know?
1: You know, you had me at motorcycle stuntman and you lost me with absolutely everything else. This sounds like it's going to be a combination of 50 First Dates and The Great Escape, but with none of the joys that I get from either of those two films.
0: That's an interesting comparison, but I think you're right. It will not have any of the joy that either of those films would bring to any of us. So, yeah, it just sounds like a total bummer. Could be one of those ones where people start to rave like, no, Dwayne The Rock Johnson really acts. But I think I'm not going to see it with a capital N.
1: I'm with you on that one.
0: You're listening to Is It Worth Watching, the movie talk show. I'm Christian Blatt. With me, as always, is Lucy. The thing that I never thought I would see in a headline is that a film will be directed by Craig Kilborn. Now, our younger audience probably is like, well, who the heck is Craig Kilborn? Well, he is the first host of The Daily Show. And he was the first host of the show after David Letterman, The Late Late Show. Now, there have been a bunch of people since him. And some would say all of them better at it than he was. But he is mostly known as a talk show host. Before that, he was on SportsCenter. Lucy, your understanding of Craig Kilborn, what makes him think that he should direct a movie?
1: A lot of people, Christian, think that they should expand their careers. And sometimes they're right and sometimes they're wrong. I almost wonder if this is just something that Kilborn always wanted to do. And so he said, hey, I'm going to do it now.
0: Well, the film is called The Life Golden. It is an independent, stylish murder mystery that follows Griffith Fairhurst Gates, also known as the Golden Griff, quote, a reclusive and eccentric former television personality whose meticulously curated life in the Hollywood Hills is upended by a shocking crime that pulls him out of self-imposed isolation and into an unexpected mystery. This sounds like wish fulfillment for Craig Kilborn, who has kind of been pushed out of Hollywood over the past 15 years.
1: It truly does. It truly does. A former television personality. Now, the other thing that I would like to point out is what a peculiar title. The Life Golden does not at all strike me as a crime or mystery movie. It sounds to me like it's going to be about an older couple who has fallen in and out of love over the last years of their lives, and they are experiencing all the wonderful joys and drama that relate to that. I don't understand anything about this one.
0: So we're talking about all these movies that I don't want to see. You might

0: see the Britney movie, but there is one announcement, and apparently the film is already done. We are going to get the return of Ollie G. Sacha Baron Cohen has wrapped a secret movie reviving the beloved character Ollie G. I enjoyed the first Borat movie. The second one was fun, but I loved, with a capital L-O-V-E-D, all letters capitalized, I loved the Ali G show on HBO. So to get him in a movie where I'm going to assume he shows up in places people aren't expecting to see him, I'm excited for this. What are your thoughts on getting Ali G in a film?
1: I am so excited. I think that Sacha Baron Cohen, despite the fact that he is revered and loved, he's still underappreciated. That's just how great he is. He has a truly unique way at looking at the world and at comedy. So when we get to see this revival of a classic character like Ali G, created by one of the funniest and most interesting creators that has ever existed, I cannot wait.
0: And the fact that it's already done means maybe we'll get it sometime within the next 12 months. But, you know, take your time if you want to go film some extra stuff. Baron Cohen's representatives have not commented on questions about it, so maybe they're not done. But that tells me that the movie did happen. And I, for one, look forward to seeing it, because if Sacha Baron Cohen's doing something, I believe it is worth watching.
1: Agreed.
0: That is our time for this week, and we will be back next week. Lucy, if people want to find you, where should they look for you?
1: They can always find me over on YouTube at Once Over with Kaylee, C-A-Y-L-E-Y. And if anybody happens to be in the Rochester area on July 19th, I will be doing a live screening of the incredible film Street Fighter, the movie, with Tony from Hack the Movies. We're going to be doing a riffing style review of that movie in an actual theater. It's going to be wonderful. And you can get your tickets for that on Comedy at the Carlson, since it will be a part of the Rochester Comedy Festival from 2026.
0: And my YouTube channel is at Blackcast, B-L-A-D-T-C-A-S-T. Go ahead and give it a subscribe. Lots of great movie related content on there. That is all the time we have for this week. As always, I'm Christian Blatt. I want to thank Lucy for being here, and I want to thank all of you. I hope you'll be with us next week, because that would mean you think we're worth listening to.
2: 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I just want to warn you, traffic is tough out there.
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11: Dr. Evan McLean of the University of Arizona has a theory.
12: Big dogs don't seem to get dementia at earlier ages. Is there something about being a big dog that inherently protects your brain? And we think that one possibility here is that, yes, there is.
11: He and his team are looking into a growth hormone found in dogs called IGF-1. It's one of the things responsible for the variation in body size that we see in dogs, like tiny chihuahuas. And big Great Danes.
12: Dogs who have higher IGF-1 concentrations in their blood are going to be more robust to cognitive aging.
11: McLean's teams will measure growth hormone levels in about 75 dogs over 2 years.
12: We hope that by making discoveries about healthy aging in dogs, we will learn things that not only can help dogs live better lives, but that can also translate into human medicine and yield advances that will help people live happier.
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14: New attacks in Iran from the U.S. I'm Ann Carrick, Fox News. The White House calling it punishment after two U.S. service members are killed. Fox's Chanley Painter.
15: The U.S. launching an eighth straight night of strikes against Iran. CENTCOM says it hit multiple Iranian targets, including air defense facilities, weapons storage sites, and IRGC forces linked to the attack in Jordan that killed two U.S. service members Friday. Another U.S. soldier is still missing. These mark the first American military deaths since March. In total, 16 service members have been killed and over 430 wounded since the conflict began on February 28th. President Trump reacting to the latest deaths, saying in part, it's a very sad thing. He went on to add, we're never allowing Iran to have a nuclear weapon.
14: CENTCOM reports more than 50,000 U.S. service members still operating across the Middle East. UK Labour Party head Andy Burnham is set to become his country's prime minister Monday. He's already offering an idea of what he's hoping to accomplish. Fox's Stephanie Bennett reports from London.
16: Nicknamed the King of the North, Andy Burnham, the former mayor of Greater Manchester, promising greater public control of essential services and new powers for regional governments, signaling a shift to the left from outgoing Prime Minister Keir Starmer. Burnham's office said he also wants to scrap plans for a government-issued digital ID that would have tackled illegal immigration, but also eventually allow people to manage childcare or tax returns. And there's also suggestions for new oil and gas drilling in the North Sea, which could be a sticking point as his party's 2024 manifesto pledged to honor existing exploration licenses but not issue new ones. But he's facing pressure for new licenses from conservatives, the Reform UK party, and even abroad.
14: President Trump repeatedly has urged the UK to expand oil and gas drilling in the North Sea while criticizing its renewable energy policies. Outgoing Prime Minister Keir Starmer resigned last month after serving less than 2 years in office. 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
14: Tens of millions of Americans along the East Coast still are under severe weather threats today after torrential rains already drenched much of the region. Fox Weather's Adam Klotz has details.
29: It was a soggy afternoon yesterday across much of the East Coast, the Northeast, the Mid-Atlantic. That is a little bit of good news, though, because the air quality a whole lot better. All of that heavy smoke had really kind of pooled up here from the Mid-Atlantic up to the Northeast. Things are looking pretty good. That doesn't mean the wildfires are out, right? Those are back in Canada. And that wildfire smoke has again settled closer to its original source. And that is back across the Midwest, just north of Minnesota, north of Wisconsin. That's going to be the area that has to deal with this the longest. For the rest of us, it's all about those winds blowing it in. Now, for the weather that's coming up, portions of more like the deep south, the southeastern United States, could see a couple of storms again this afternoon.
14: Some places could see up to 3 inches of rain. More than 200,000 customers lost power because of yesterday's storms. Argentina and Spain are facing off for the 2026 FIFA World Cup final at New York, New Jersey this afternoon. Fox's Brian Yenes in New Jersey with the latest.
0: What's being called the greatest World Cup ever is ending with a heavyweight matchup, Argentina versus Spain. And for the first time ever in a World Cup final, it's the European reigning champions against South America's reigning champions. The excitement ahead of the final today is incredible. Fans, mostly from Argentina, packed Times Square yesterday, shooting off fireworks, cheering. By the looks of it, New York, New Jersey Stadium will feel a lot like a home game for Argentina. For the first time ever, the World Cup champions will receive exclusive, custom-made championship rings alongside the trophy. Exactly 2,026 rings will be made, 30 for the champions. The rest will be available for fans to purchase.
14: Also, for the first time, today's final match will feature a halftime show with big-name artists like Shakira, Justin Bieber, and Madonna, among other performers. I'm Ann.
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0: Well, it is the weekend. You're at home with Gary Sullivan as we take your calls regarding your home improvement projects. 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It's 800-823-8255. And we're talking about home projects and talking about a lot of moisture invasion into homes. I know a lot of floods throughout the country along with fire, wildfire. So we got smoke and water issues in our homes to a degree. And then we got our regular, certainly summertime projects that I'm not going to say we're running out of time, but getting a little antsy about getting them finished and completed, which is a quick reminder. It's, you know, we're pretty much a halfway point in the year. And the first half of the year, I know we talked an awful lot about insulation, ventilation, cold weather, saving energy cost. How you doing on that? Are you making headways? I've been relatively satisfied how we've managed our energy dollars in our household. But were you one of the folks that was talking about, yeah, I had ice dams. I know I need insulation. Have you done that? I know it's so easy to just forget once we get out of the snow and ice mode. It's like yesterday's news. We don't worry about that anymore. But you were probably swearing you were going to get that done. So I'm just here to bug you. It's all about saving energy dollars and also minimizing ice dams in the wintertime. It's all about ventilation and insulation. This morning, as I was reading some articles before the show, I was reading this, and it was the 15 things you must do if you own a home. And, you know, most of the ones we talk about all the time. And one we talk about, but we don't talk about all the time. And that is, get up in the attic or have somebody get up in the attic. Look for leaks. Look for mold and mildew. Look for wet insulation. Look for insulation that's covering up the ventilation screens at the around the perimeter of the attic. And I thought to myself when I was reading that, you know what? We need to talk about that like we talk about water intrusion in a home, into a crawl space. Because it is the forgotten place in our home, for sure. So if you were saying, yeah, I got to get insulation, I got to get that attic inspected, let's put that on your to-do list up front. Let's do it right now. Let's make a few phone calls and get that process started, or at least looked at. All right, let's get to the phones again. It's 800-823-8255. Marty, welcome.
1: Oh, hi, Gary. Thanks. Question about kitchen cabinets. I have some oak cabinets, about 25, 26 years old. Mm-hmm. Really nice shape. I have porcelain knobs. I use the knobs all the time. But I do want to clean them up, in a, maybe something that would restore them as well. I know you talked about this before several times. Mm-hmm. A couple products that you could recommend, maybe?
0: Yeah. So usually what really makes those cabinets start showing their age is kind of the cooking grease from a kitchen, right? I mean, it's airborne. We don't see it. It just creates this little film on there. And the other thing is people try to clean it. And a lot of times they'll use like wax-based cleaners, which actually make it more attractive for that to stick on the cabinets. So we want to remove the oils. We want to remove the wax, and we want to rejuvenate the wood. One of the products that I talk about probably more than any of them is Milsic. Milsic is a product that's over 120 years old. It's been around a long time. And a Hungarian cabinet maker actually created this product, and it removes wax. It removes oils, and it rejuvenates wood. That's probably one I'd recommend. Now, it doesn't work on polyurethane, but cabinets are rarely polyurethane. Well, some of the newer ones are now, but the older ones, a lot of times there was shellac put them on them. There was varnish that was used. It wasn't really urethanes. Some of the newer ones are urethanes, but in older cabinets, the Milsic works really, really well. That would be one. There's also one called, and this company just went through a couple of buyouts, so I haven't used it for a while. And it's a cabinet cleaner, and that's basically what it's called. It's a cleaner. It's not going to really rejuvenate it, but I think I really question how important the rejuvenation is, because it's really the film that's on there. And it's a kitchen cabinet cleaner, and that's what it's called. I think it's Wegmans, W-E-G-M-A-N-S, or Wyman's, W-E-Y-M-A-N-S. I can't remember which one it is. I've used that in the past. It did a very good job also. So I think that's probably what I'd use.
1: Yeah. Mm-hmm. Yeah, the Mill 6000. I think you have mentioned that many times. I listen to your program all the time. Gary, one quick question. My air conditioner is AC downstairs. You know, my line, it's plumbed to the sump.
0: Yes. I think your phone died. His phone did die.
1: In pan.
0: Oh, you're breaking up, Marty. I didn't really hear any of it. I know you're talking about the condensation line, but that's all I heard. Can you tell me again? You're going to have to put him on hold, Danny. We can maybe check back with him.
2: He just dropped off.
0: Yeah, so I couldn't catch enough to even even remotely get to what the question was. But, yeah, just for folks know, the condensation line that's running off your air handler, probably in the basement into a floor drain, that is, if you're curious of whether that water is a problem. I know a lot of times it doesn't quite line up with the floor drain. We end up with some water on the concrete floor, and everybody thinks it's a problem with the air conditioner. No, it's pulling the moisture out of the air. Not sure that was the question, but Marty will probably call back. You can empty that into a floor drain. You can empty that into a sump well. I will tell you that that water is mildly corrosive. So I'd rather have it go down a floor drain than a sump well. And if you have a floor drain where it drains in, I've got one. It's been draining in that drain for 28 years. And it's a little, I mean, you can see that there's some corrosion on it, but it hasn't really hurt the drain at this point. But just know that for a fact. Sometimes they also, they got to have a fall. You know, I mean, it's got to be sloped to the drain. Sometimes you even got to build up the base of that pipe so that you get good flow. Sometimes you get clogged up. Getting some bleach down there will certainly help. Maybe a shop vac, maybe an air compressor to blow the blockage out. It's usually just a greenish slime. There's also tablets that can be put in there to dissolve that. So there's a lot going on there, but keeping that free and free flowing, certainly key all the time. All right. Again, our phone number is 800-823-8255. One of the things we did talk about yesterday, and I want to talk about again, I know a lot of people right now, as decks now are probably getting into their close to 50 years out on the market, pressure-treated wood. And some of them, that pressure-treated wood is still around on decks. And people are replacing boards maybe after 20 years. The question is why? And what can I do? What can I use? And how fast can I stain it? We'll address that next as we continue. You're at home with Gary Sullivan.
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0: All right, back at it we go at home with Gary Sullivan. And I said I would talk a little bit about the issue of pressure treated wood out on the market for 50 years. A lot of people have decks that are 30, 40, 20, you know, all gamuts of ages. And, you know, lifespan of pressure treated wood has been dictated anywhere from 25 to 50 years. And a lot of it has to do with how much maintenance you've done. And I just want to bring these little points up because I hear a lot of people go like, you know what, I've had enough of it. I'm tired of stain. I'm going to just tear all the deck boards off. I'm putting this new composite on there. Hold on. Hold on. Hold on. I'll give you a couple things to think about. If that deck is 30 years old, 35 years old, you're going to spend, I don't even want to guess how much money, depends on the size of the deck, depends on the type of composite, but you're going to spend a bundle of money to put that composite decking over that equally 30 to 35 year old deck frame. At best, probably has 10 to 15 years of life left, maybe just a couple of years. Maybe it's not even installed properly. I don't know. Something to think about, something to inspect. Because I think the last thing you want to do is spend $80,000 on putting new composite decking on it. And by the way, that has different specifications than pressure-treated wood. Composite decking, for the most part, has to be put on 16-inch on center. Pressure-treated wood, I've seen, 20-inch. So that's something to think about. I would say if that deck is over 25, 30 years old, you replace everything. That's just me. All right. Now let's spin up a little quicker in time. Let's say that deck is 20 years old. We got a couple of boards that, well, they've seen better days. We weren't really great at the maintenance on it. The boards have cracks. The green has raised. Needs a little help. And you go buy pressure-treated wood, and you call the show, and I say, oh, you really can't stain that. You got to wait till it dries out. Moisture content on pressure-treated wood before staining should be below 15%. You got a little tool that'll tell you what the moisture content is. You can use the old dollop of water and see how long it takes to penetrate into the wood. If it's under like 40 seconds, you're probably good to stain with a semi-transparent, but not to paint and not to use a solid color stain. So, there's options. Rather than just replacing that piece of wood, and this might be, you may not find this in a big box store. You may have to go to an independent lumber yard. You may have to have somebody order it. I don't know. I don't know how available it is. I had somebody the other day tell me, oh, that stuff's just not available. Well, I'll tell you, it's the answer to the problem, though. So there's kiln-dried wood. In other words, it's dried. And there's two types of kiln-dried pressure-treated wood. There's wood that is pressure-treated and then kiln-dried. And that's called KDAT, kiln-dried after treatment. Then there's kiln-dried and then pressure-treated, which doesn't help you a bit. All right? You see what the thing is. When you're pressure-treating wood, you're infusing under pressure the treatment, which penetrates into that wood, I don't know, 3/8 of an inch, probably not even that much. And what happens is if you stick it out in the sun for, a year and you don't stain it, and then it's 2 years and you don't stain it, that wood cracks and water rains and little puddles form in the cracks and the wood rots because it's not pressure treated there. But back to the story. You're replacing a piece of old wood that needs to be replaced. It's splinter, the grade's raised. You get it up. You get your joist tape on to cover up the old holes so that we don't have that same problem of rot. You put in the kiln-dried wood after treatment. It'll have a little tag on it, KDAT. So it is kiln-dried after it's been treated. It's treated and it's been dried. That's the one you want. And then you go, now I can stain that whole deck. Yes, you can. Because we've taken that moisture out of that wood. It is ready to accept stain. Both solid color stain and semi-transparent stain. Your water content should be below 15%. So you're really kind of good to go. And again, if you want to change it all out and put a composite on top, just caution. that frame is going to be holding that whole $85,000 investment. And it's kind of in its senior years, if you will. So think that one through. Get some good information from different folks on exactly what you want to do with that particular issue. And another thing, kind of raining on your parade, I think, there's a lot of products out there. They're getting better. I don't think they're great. And that is, it is a thick, thick coating over pressure-treated wood. It will hide the cracks. It'll hide the splinters. It'll encase the wood. It is expensive. And it has trouble sticking to pressure-treated wood, no matter how old it is. And you may be one that followed directions to the law, and it's on its seventh or eighth year. Congratulations. You did a really, really good job. I can say the ones that I talk about and see, sometimes they have problems. Maybe the preparation, maybe because of the thickness of the coating. But I would tell you to investigate a little further and read the directions on how that should be applied. All right, our phone number is 800-823-8255. You're at home with Gary Sullivan.
10: 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This is At Home with Gary Sullivan.

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11: La Crosse's official forecast.
12: A blend of clouds and sun today with daytime highs approaching 86. Southerly winds around 5 miles an hour. Lows around 66. Tonight, mainly clear. More clouds than sun tomorrow. Chance of thunderstorms, high of 90. High temperatures reach up to 82 Tuesday under mainly clear skies. 79 Wednesday. Right now, it's 72 degrees.
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0: All right, back at Go At Home with Gary Sullivan. And let me give you the phone number as we kind of work our way through the weekend. It's 800-823-8255. And certainly grab a line. We got a spot for you and happy to take your call and, well, kind of get you back to work in no time at all. Fair enough. I know there's a lot that is on your list. We were just talking about decking. I'll tell you another thing is really, and if you got a deck, you totally get what I'm going to talk about, is the amount of maintenance we do on them. And I talk about it a lot because it's a pain. It's a pain. Semi-transparent stain, you get about maybe 2 to 3 years with a dark, not in direct sunlight stain before it starts aging. The lighter the stain and the sunnier the location, you may only get a year out of it. And if you got the old style decks, and there's many, many, many, many still around, where you got the railings and you got the spindles, oh my gosh, you kidding me, man. I mean, that's a nightmare trying to stain those. And this trend probably started 15 years ago, and I love it. And since if it's in a sunny location, obviously it's still going to, you know, bleach out, fade out, whatever you want to call it. But I saw people using some variations. In other words, staining the floor, which is, you know, if you look at the whole thing, it's a little bit easier than working on those spindles. And then they'll paint those spindles or use a solid color stain. And if it's been up a while and they've been, you know, they're dry and they're going to accept it, they're going to accept the paint. They're going to bite onto that. And I found them to be pretty attractive. And I need color combinations. You can go all kinds of ways. You can just do them all like in a chocolate brown if you got a brown floor. Or I've seen people paint them white. And then put a dark brown or even a black rail on the top and then the brown floor. It looks really nice. And the benefit is it's going to last really long compared to, you know, what's on the floor. So another thing to consider. And railings, I don't know if you've looked at railings or looked at deck pricing since those railings. I mean, they're beautiful, but man, they come with a price tag. But maybe it's one and done then. You don't have to do much maintenance. Maybe that's the way we need to look at it. All right, let's get to the phones. Again, it's 800-823-8255. Jack, welcome.
13: Yes, how you doing, Gary?
0: Doing fine, thanks.
13: You were talking about the condensation pump from the air conditioner.
0: Uh-huh.
13: You said that water was kind of acidy or it's bad.
0: Yeah,
13: for the
0: there's
13: pipes.
0: A little bit of acid to it, yes.
13: Mm-hmm. Is it bad for vegetation like the water, plants, trees? Or?
0: I have no idea. I don't think there'd be that much in it, but I don't really know. Actually, I never even knew the water was acidy. I knew my floor drain was always a little corroded. And I had somebody call and was asking me what the acid content was. I go like, not really sure. But it does contain a mild acid to it. But I don't know if you can reuse that water. Do you reuse it now?
13: Yeah, I've been watering trees with drought, you know. And
0: yeah?
13: So far it ain't turned nothing yellow, but I try to move it around, not always on one plant.
0: Yeah, yeah. I would think it's not that acidy. And then there's some plants that really like acids, too. Some are alkyd lovers, some are acid lovers.
13: Like roses?
0: Well, like hydrangeas. I mean, they love a little bit of acid, I believe.
13: Do they?
0: Gardening is a little out of my ballpark also. Talking about okay. Two things that are a little bit out of my ballpark. So, but I don't think it's strong enough to really do damage. I know it'll create rust, but I don't know where it is on the pH scale.
13: Okay. I appreciate it, Gary.
0: All right, I'll look it up. Keep, when we go to break, I'll look it up. I'm just curious now.
14: Thanks for the call. Appreciate it. Again, it's 800-823-8255. I figured I was going to get some calls. I don't think I would be pumping that condensation pipe into the sump well. Maybe if there's no other place to put it, maybe that's not a bad idea. But I know on my drain, again, it's a little surface rust at the top. It's been there for 26 years, so maybe it's just because it stays wet. But I'll look it up and see where it is on the pH scale. And to see if that caller from years ago was right to begin with. I don't know. HVAC is not my game. As we talked a lot about the things that I do delve in, decks, we've talked about water control. We've talked about deck sealers, talked about crawl spaces. And, you know, we started, I guess, the last weekend, we were talking a lot about painting, and we were talking about the tools you use, and I got more feedback on that than I have in a long time on some different subjects that we've talked about, and it was all pretty pro. I had a couple people write me and said, man, I always thought the best brushes to use, and I don't know where they got that, not from me, was foam brushes, because, you know, you can just pitch them. And I felt like saying, yeah, well, I think that's about what they're made for. But you're not going to get a real super smooth out of that. And so I a good balance, ergonomic, in-your-hand paintbrush, long handle, sash cut for trimming, polyester bristles, yeah, can't beat. All right, let's go to Dean. Dean, welcome.
15: Hey, Gary, how you doing?
14: Doing fine, thanks.
15: I live in Pleasant Ridge, and as you probably know, we got inundated with rain on Friday.
14: That was unbelievable.
15: And I had a little bit of, I had an issue with our window well that actually flooded.
14: Oh, yeah.
15: There's probably some drainage issues I could take care of, but I wanted to ask specifically about the window well maintenance. Like, how often should I be cleaning it out? Is there a drain I need to make sure is clear? Like, my gutter is not really familiar with that.
14: Yeah, you really bring up a great point, and I'll be honest with you, I didn't even think about addressing the window wells when I was talking about the water, but you're right, a lot of problems start there. I don't know what kind of windows you have in the window wells, but people used to always ask me, why do they put window well covers on? I said, well, to add light in the house, and then, well, so, you know, if it fills up with water and you don't have like a glass block window, a lot of time that water comes in your house. So
15: yeah, unfortunately, it's glass block. There's a vent you can open in the center.
14: Yeah,
15: the water came in the basement.
14: Yeah. So some window wells have drains, and some window wells do not. So they're not all, you know, put up the same way. Some window wells, you know, they dig down, obviously, a couple feet, and they'll put a lot of gravel in there to allow the water to. You know, we have really hard soil and clay soil, so it's kind of like a bathtub. And if you dig down and you get some gravel in there, it just has a better way to disperse it over a larger area. So that's, I would say most window wells are put up like that, but some of them do have drains, and there's just a 4-inch pipe with a little plastic grate on top. And your point of cleaning the window well out is, you know, well taken from me, because I think a lot of the problems we see with expressways being shut down because of flooding is, one, is an enormous amount of water, but also another part of the problem, whether it's at our house or on an expressway, it could be drains that are semi-blocked, not totally blocked, but just decrease the amount of water it can swallow. And so I don't know if cleaning them out twice a year is enough. I would think it would. And then if you got a shield over the top of it, you know, which a lot of people do when they have problems, rather than really addressing how that window well is constructed, they put a shield over for they can still get light into the basement, and they can minimize the, you know, the rainfall from the sky. It's not going to do much about the surrounding water that can weep into a window well, but that's what those well covers are for, is really to keep a lot of the debris out.
16: Okay, yeah. I've been thinking about getting those, but you're right. I think it was probably water flowing on the ground that ended up flooding them because it was pretty high.
14: Well, that was the thing. Yeah, it kind of started off the show today. I mean, after 40 years, my buzz line, all that, it's all about water control. Well, you weren't controlling that water. Nobody was.
16: Right.
14: I mean, it was a lot of water, and I guess the Duck Creek had flooded some, which added to that, so...
16: Yeah, I went to Home Depot to get some fans and dehumidifier, and they were closed because they were flooded.
14: Yeah, I saw there was a couple of Apollo heating and cooling, yeah, just local companies folks were talking about, but we had, like 4.5 inches of rain in an hour. And then with the stream flooding, it certainly created chaos. So, yeah.
16: All right, Gary, I appreciate it.
14: Yeah, that's a great question. Thanks for the call, Dean. I really do appreciate it. Very timely. All right, and 43 minutes after the top of the hour, the phone number is 800-823-8255. We'll take your call next. Dave, you're at home with Gary Sullivan.
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0: All right, talking a little home improvement. And a quick reminder, by the way, and I do want to thank you also. 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But what he does is each hour of the weekend show, he turns to a podcast. 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
8: They're all dated, and all the hours are labeled, so you'll know exactly which hours you're getting. All right, you can grab a line, and Dave, welcome. Hey, Dave. Yes, sir.
9: Hi, Gary. How are you?
8: Doing

0: house that was built in the 60s. It's a slab. I've got a problem with my front door. I've got a storm door on the outside and an aluminum clad door on the inside. I tore up some tile that was on the landing in front of the aluminum clad door, wanting to put that down some more tile that was a little bit thicker. And I learned that the latch side of the door is probably a quarter of an inch closer to the slab than the hinge side of the door. I put a level on the slab itself. It was only a two-foot level, but it appears to be okay. I put a level on both sides of the door, and they appear to be a quarter of an inch out. I put some shims behind the bottom hinge. That didn't help, and I took those out and put it behind the top hinge, and that made a little bit of a difference, but not enough to be able to put any tile down. And I'm wondering what your thoughts are about what I should do next.
1: So let me just ask a couple questions. So it's sagging on the latch side. Is that where it's kind of tilting down?
0: That's correct.
1: Okay. All right. And there was another question I wanted to ask too, but I can't remember what it was. I know this is pretty simple, but it's the first thing to do. You've checked all the screws on both the door and the jamb. That's
0: why. Yeah, as a matter of fact, I forgot to mention that. I bought 3-inch screws.
1: Good.
0: And I pulled the top hinge in, and then I added a 3-inch screw to the other two hinges. Mm. So they're pretty well set.
1: Okay. One of the things, if you loosen the screws, we'll go the other way. Maybe let's say loosen, I guess it would be the bottom, and you lift it up on that door, can you feel an adjustment being made?
0: As a matter of fact, I can, but I can, yes.
1: Okay.
0: Let me answer your question.
1: So if you loosened and you put a shim behind the hinge, did you say you did that already?
0: I did.
1: Okay. And that lifted it a little, but not enough?
0: Correct.
1: Okay. So and that was on the bottom hinge, and you put it on the jamb side?
0: Yes. Yes, I'm sorry. It's on the jamb side.
1: Okay. I would say, how far do you think you moved that before the, in other words, when you loosen the hinges and you kind of lift it up on it, and maybe you go up to the middle hinge and do the same thing, stay away from that top part, but maybe the middle build out off the jam with another shim on that one, or maybe, I don't know, what did you use for a shim?
0: I used some cardboard.
1: Okay. That'll compress too, just from that weight. Sometimes I'll tell you what I've used multiple times is either a penny or a nickel, depending on the height, which, you know, you can slide that in. So if you didn't have that shim in there and we loosen the screws and you said you could kind of lift it up so you could feel that movement, do you feel like if we could get it to a certain height that would correct the problem?
0: I think so. I think my concern is, and I don't want to talk you into this, but my concern is that when I put a level on both sides of the door, mm-hmm. it appears to be, but the jamb is square.
1: Right. Well, that's a possibility too. Always struggle with that conversation over the air without seeing it, but I hear what you're saying. So tell me if, you know, I'm going to just give you what I would do based on what you tell me, and you tell me if that's going to work or not work. What I would do is I would loosen the screws on the jamb side of the middle hinge and the lower hinge, take your shim out, kind of mark where that door is, and if I lift that door up, can I offset that? Can I lift that up far enough to slide a tile under? So it might take an extra set of hands. And if you can, at that point,

0: I would shim both with probably a nickel. That's going to be the fattest piece, and see where you are then. And even if you have to do a nickel and a couple toothpicks, you know, to kick it out that last micro inch or something, that very well could solve the problem.
1: Okay.
0: And so, you know, I guess the last resort, and it always should be the last resort, and I always caution people, I even hate to say it a lot of times, the last resort is what people a lot of times use as a first resort, and that is to, you know, sure form the bottom of the door. I would definitely try the shimming. In fact, you can even do it in stages. You loosen both screws, put the start with the lowest hinge, and then if you need to go to a middle hinge with another shim, maybe it's a little thinner one. Maybe that's where you throw your penny in or a couple of toothpicks.
1: Right, right. Now, when I'm doing this, I should keep the top hinge tight?
0: Yeah, you might have to loosen it a little, but yeah, I would leave that in. You're just trying to kick that door out a little bit, if I understand you correctly.
1: Right, right. Yeah, it's like I said, it's a quarter of an inch lower on the last side, so that kind of makes sense.
0: Yeah.
1: So, all right.
0: Yeah, and you'll be able to see it before you do the whole project, I think. You know, if you loosen those, remove the hinge, and just holding it up on that handle, and then maybe if you've got another set of hands, see if that tile's sliding underneath there, and, you know, you might have your answer, and then do the project.
1: Right.
0: Let me know how you make out.
1: Appreciate your time, Gary.
0: Thank you, sir. Take care. All right. We're aligned with that. All right. It's 800-823-8255. We'll continue with your calls. You're at home with Gary Sullivan.

0: Well, the weekend it is. Welcome. Thanks for joining me. You're at home with Gary Sullivan as we talk a little home improvement, maintenance, repair. There's always maintenance and repair. We never run out. 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All right, let me give you the phone number. And as I said, you can join us. It's 800-823-8255. I've been talking about moisture. We've talked about forest fires. We talked about energy savings. I noticed this in a house. In fact, it was my house this week. And I speak about it often, and that is always checking weather stripping and caulking. Caulking keeps a lot of water out of our homes, quite honestly, around windows, around mixed substrates, would be like brick and wood and aluminum and wood. And, you know, they expand and contract differently. There's a lot of tugging force going on. And caulking seals up like in around windows, keeps the moisture from getting in, which can cause rot behind the walls and, of course, mold and mildew. So this very really inexpensive product, properly installed, protects our home to a great deal. And the caulking around windows, it's not necessarily a fun job. But it needs to be done on occasion. You know, once that house 20 years old or whatever, and you start looking around the window frames and the brick or the wood, and sometimes that bead of caulking just looks fine. I mean, it's nice and solid. There's no gaps. Everything's not cracked. Everything looks good. And then other times, like what I noticed, there was obviously some movement around this particular window. And it's, you know, there's bushes in front of it, and it's kind of maybe 8-10 feet in the air. And it's got an overlay. It's to a bathroom, so it's got an overlay that is kind of makes it look like stained glass. It's not stained glass, I assure you. But it kind of makes it look like it's, you know, hammer glass, too, for privacy and stuff. And I, working in the yard, looked up there, and boy, if I took maybe a 2-inch at any point in that caulking, I was kind of shocked to see, you know, and this is it's a pretty big window, and it's a half circle. So I don't know, maybe it's 3 feet at least. And all around that half circle is the caulking. And if I took a picture of 2 inches of that caulking, so there's a whole bunch of caulking, a lot more than 2 inches, right? Probably 50 inches at least. And there might be, in that 2 inches, there might be 4 cracks in the caulking, and it's pulled away a little bit from the top molding. So it definitely needs attention, and probably fairly quickly. I was kind of really surprised I hadn't noticed it in the past. But the way it sits, it would be, you'd have to really be focused in on it to really take a look at it because of the bushes and stuff. So anyway, that needs to be fixed. So I thought I would start looking if there was any damage, any water had gotten between that or in the wall, and everything's solid, and I got a moisture meter into the wall and see if there was any leaking that was going behind the wall. No. Everything's good. So it's somehow keeping the water out, but certainly needs to be recaulked. And yes, you do have to, and that's the first thing pretty much anyone ever asks is, do I have to remove that old stuff? Yes, you do. You do. And that's really the hard part. It's not applying the caulking. It's not buying the caulking. It's getting the old stuff out. And it depends what that old stuff is. Is it silicone? Is it an acrylic silicone? The old days, if it's 50 years old, it was an oil base. That's hard as a rock. That's virtually impossible to get that out. But in most cases, if there's some flexibility left in it and it's pliable, getting a razor blade either at the top of that caulking or at the bottom of that caulking to kind of break the adhesion, that's where you would start the process. And so many people want something that just makes the problem go away. I'm included in that. And there is some what they call caulk remover, and I assure you, it does not remove the caulk, but it does soften it. So when caulking becomes soft, it becomes more pliable. More pliable allows you to get different tools behind it to help remove it. So I know Mostenbacher's caulk remover is probably one of the best ones I've used. And it softens it up. And then you can get a hook knife, like a linoleum knife, or there is a caulk removing tool, which is a piece of hard plastic, which has a hook on it. You get behind the bead, and you just kind of work it free. And you literally, you pulling out a piece of pliable roping is what it feels like. And then you can go ahead and clean that up a little bit and put a good bead of caulking. Now, the type of caulking, again, an acrylic latex is fine. If you really want something to give you the ultimate lifespan of caulking, because it's not the most cherished job on your home, a urethane. There's one called Quad, which is very good. And not necessarily in all caulking jobs is that needed, but if you do have mixed substrates, and I do, I have a wood frame, I have brick, and so that's mixed building materials, if you will. The quad caulking will work very nicely, and it's paintable. Silicone is not paintable. A lot of people make that mistake and find out quickly that silicone is not paintable. And it's misusing the product and misunderstanding what that product can do. It'd be flexible and have great adhesion, but if you're like caulking around crown molding on the inside and then go to trim that up with some paint, it's not going to stick to the silicone. There are some silicones that are specialty products that say paintable. But by and large, if you grab a tube of silicone caulking, it's not paintable. Urethane's paintable. And that's mainly an outdoor product. The acrylic siliconized painting, that's an indoor-outdoor product. It's the least expensive. Good flexibility. Not as good as urethane, but adequate. And I think on where this wind is, kind of away from the most severe weather on the house. It's on the northeast side, and where I live, that doesn't get much of the weather compared to the southwest side. So I think I'm going to go with the acrylic siliconized caulking. But the most important thing is getting that bead of caulking out of there. And hopefully, again, haven't got that ladder up to really see how that is. But getting that out and cleaned up is probably going to be the biggest key. All right, let me give you the phone number. I'd love to talk about, that's my home project for next week. How's yours? 800-823-8255. We'll take your calls as we continue. You're at home with Gary Sullivan.
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8: All right, back at it. I was talking about condensation water coming out of the condensation tube, and I said I was going to look that up because the fellow said, can I use that water on plants? I go, geez, I don't know. It's acidic. Listen to this. I told him, I said, I'd look this up because I have some corrosion around a floor drain, and I've been told it's acidic. So get a load of this. Under normal conditions, the condensate from your air handler is non-corrosive. Now, it is and it isn't. So let me explain. When the air conditioning is running, the condensation that's coming out is simply water that's condensed from the humidity as the air passes over the cold evaporator coils. It's similar to distilled water. Contains very few dissolved materials. Now, it can become slightly acidic after picking up dust, dirt, mold spores, bacteria from the evaporator coil or the drain pan, but generally non-acidic. That's pretty interesting. However, this is where I got my information. It's probably crossed a little bit. The condensate that comes from high-efficiency gas furnaces, 90% plus efficiencies, during the heating season, that condensate is acidic. Probably not watering his trees and plants at that point, right? The furnace is on. So that condensate is acidic and contains carbonic acid from the combustion process. Totally different than the AC condensate. So hopefully I clear that up because I was kind of grouping it all as one and it should not be. So acidic when it's coming from the furnace, if it's a 90 plus efficiency, not from the air conditioner. Very good. All right, Kim, welcome.
9: Hey, Gary, how are you?
8: Doing fine, thank you.
9: Good. I got a 35-year-old home. I got a big sliding door that goes from my deck into my family room. And it's taken me two hands now to shut, open and shut it. So before I take the thing apart to see to replace rollers, is there something, an easy way out I'm looking for?
8: Well, you're looking for an easy way out. I don't know if it's going to be an easy way out. It could certainly be the rollers. It could be some, maybe some lifting of the base track. From swelling or something along those lines. It could be also just needs cleaning. And I think I've probably had all three of them happen to me. I think where I would start, to be honest, because we're all looking for the easy way out. We don't want to take that door apart. And they're all different on how they come apart and how you replace the rollers. What I would do is on the track down at the bottom, that would be the most likely place. If you can get a shop vac and just clean, just get all the dust, the dirt, the gunk, and everything out of that base, and then take a rag with some mineral spirits on it and wipe it down. Sometimes there's an accumulation of something that's built up, mainly a lubricant of some sort that was used. And then I would spray that with a silicone lubricant or a Teflon lubricant. Don't use like a WD-40 or just a highly refined oil. That's probably not going to, it might make you feel good for a couple of days, but you really want something. You don't want to put grease on it. Absolutely no grease, but a silicone or Teflon probably be your best bet.
9: All All right. I also noticed on the bottom of the door is like it's round. It looks like you put a screwdriver. You know, it's got a head like a screwdriver.
8: Right.
9: Does that elevate your?
8: Yeah,
9: does that
8: that's
9: elevate
8: an adjustment.
9: The, rollers?
8: That would be an adjustment. Yes.
9: Would I try to do that too?
8: If you can get to it without taking a whole door down, I would try that.
9: Yeah.
8: You know.
9: All right. Would you go clockwise or counterclockwise?
8: I would go. I think it's. You're increasing the height or pushing it up clockwise and lowering it counterclockwise.
9: Yeah. All right. Very good.
8: All right.
9: I'll talk to you later. Thank you
8: very much.
9: All right,
8: Kim. Thanks for the call. Appreciate it. Yeah. And, you know, when I was talking about cleaning that, it works a lot of the time. It's not always the answer. A lot of times it is the answer or the adjustment that needs to be taking place. But windows, the same thing. Those, especially the, a lot of the, all the thousands and millions of replacement windows, vinyl framed or aluminum framed or fiberglass framed, doesn't matter. Almost all of them have a little hard plastic Teflon or nylon guide. And dirt gets in there. I mean, we get the windows open and dust and dirt get in there. And then somebody, you know, there'll be a little stiff to open or close, and somebody will spray just some oil on there, and then it becomes almost a grit, almost like a liquid sandpaper, especially using like a real refined oil. And if you really want to really maintain your replacement windows, obviously lubricating those is a really good idea too. And what you can do is, first of all, clean them. And I found the best way to clean it, just what I was just speaking of, is a cotton cloth with little mineral spirits on it. It's going to clean any residual oil. It's going to remove the dust, the grit, the dirt, because you'll wear out those little nylon glides. 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Teflon spray works good. 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It'll work. It'll be great. But you got to be careful. 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So if you use the Teflon spray, or I always talk about the Blaster garage door spray for springs and roller, you could use that. 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Both will work. Silicone or the Blaster garage door, those would be fine lubricants, but clean them first. All right, let me give you the phone number. 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
2: La Crosse's official forecast.
11: A blend of clouds and sun today, with daytime highs approaching 86. Southerly winds around 5 miles an hour. Lows around 66. Tonight, mainly clear. More clouds than sun tomorrow. Chance of thunderstorms, high of 90. High temperatures reach up to 82 Tuesday under mainly clear skies. 79 Wednesday. Currently, it's 74 degrees.
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1: All right, back at it we go at home with Gary Sullivan, marching through another weekend, and let's get back to the phone calls. We have Sharon. Sharon, welcome.
12: Hi.
1: Yes.
12: I have stamped concrete that's a reddish color, but it's very dull looking, and I've tried to shine it up with like Dawn dishwashing detergent, and it just doesn't get any nicer shine to it at all. Mm. Is there any product you could recommend that I could try on it? It's a small area, but it needs to be spruced up.
1: Yeah. So how old is that stamped concrete?
12: About 8 years old.
1: Okay. Has it ever been sealed or anything along those lines, just cleaned, or any maintenance you do to it?
12: No.
1: Okay.
12: Right. Nope, nothing done with it.
1: All right. Well, first of all, you don't shine it up. it probably needs sealing is probably the reason it's dull. So, you know, it's fine to clean. Dishwasher soap, that's fine. That'll get dirt off, but it's not going to do anything to, like, polish it or anything along those lines. Stamped concrete, the lifespan of a sealer is about 3 to 5 years. So you're due.
12: Okay.
1: And what will happen, and I always find this amazing, you could almost have nothing there in terms of a sheen. I mean, just a flat, dull, faded mess. And you can put a stamped concrete sealer on there, and it'll look new. It's amazing. In fact, awesome. Here's a little tip. Here's a little, you'll know what you're getting into. And take your hose, and when you squirt that off or when you were cleaning it, when it was wet, it probably looked really good.
12: Yes.
1: Yeah, well, the same thing will happen when you seal it. So there is sealers for stamped concrete, and it's a sheen. It's a gloss sheen, and it has some, and it lays on the surface. So that sheen rejuvenates that color. And again, usually about every 3 to 5 years, that will have to be replaced. When you get it, follow the directions. If you know, depending on whether it's a water base or a solvent base, some allows it to be applied within 2 hours of cleaning it. Some of them want it to be dry for 2 days. So, read the directions on application, or you can have somebody apply it also. But you can roll that on, brush that on, and you know, just make sure it's good and clean, and that's what you need.
12: Okay. All right. Is it something I should hire somebody to do, or could I do it myself?
1: Well, I think you can do it yourself. I mean, you said it's a relatively small area. There's, you know, all kinds of different sealers. I'll tell you what you might want to do. There's a website called Masonry Defender. And they have concrete sealers that are specific for like a garage floor, a driveway, a sidewalk, exposed aggregate, stamped concrete. So they have a specific sealer for those particular projects. And you can kind of read, you know, how it's applied, et cetera. But it's masonrydefender.com. You can order it from there, or you can go to the hardware store and, you know, get a sealer for stamped concrete. They're kind of a little bit of a specific or a niche product, if you will. You know, it can just be brushed on, rolled on, and applied. Just read how it's applied. You just can't put it on with a sprayer.
12: Okay. All right. Okay. Well, thanks so much. I'll give it a try.
1: You're quite welcome. Thank you. Bye-bye. In fact, I was just looking through an ad book on different things a couple nights ago. And I see now one of the big pushes around our homes have been people that clean houses. They clean roofs. They clean houses. They got antifungal stuff that gets rid of mildews and molds and you know, can power wash your driveways and your sidewalks. And now they are getting into sealers. And hooray, I like that. And the picture they had was a before and after of a stamped concrete driveway. And this was a charcoal one when it was finished. When it was being done, you know, cleaned, it looked like an old concrete driveway that kind of had a pattern but no color. And, man, that sealer just made it pop. Cleaning it and putting that sealer looked awesome. All right, let's go to Steve. Steve, welcome.
13: Oh, thank you for being there, Mr. Sullivan. I wanted to ask you a quick question. If you knew anything about these LG split units, we were hit by a storm last night, and the power went out on the whole street for about an hour. Mm-hmm. Now both my split units are doing nothing. I pushed the button to turn it on, and nothing.
1: Yeah.
13: I checked the breakers. It doesn't seem anything's wrong. I guess I'll get my friend to help me read the manual.
1: I don't know what would cause that. I mean, it could be, how is that split unit? Is it a direct hookup? Is it plugged in? Is it small? Is it big? That type of thing.
13: They're fairly big units because it used to be a flower shop and a greenhouse. But I have two units that are on the ceiling, you know, on the wall, and they have two things outside with fans on them. And I did open up the gray boxes, and there's like a big breaker in there, but I'm afraid to pull it. I'd probably end up calling somebody.
1: The first thing, you know, lightning strikes. I had one that came close to my home about 15 years ago, and it was very arbitrary of some of the things that, you know, blew out, but, you know, little computer boards, like in a door opener, they got destroyed by it, you know, so it was, you know, it was replacement time. So I don't know what the damage is. That's what I was going to say. Depending on the size, if there's a way to see if, in fact, you're getting, you know, power to the units would be a good place to start. But, you know, if you're not, you know, equipped to do that, like if it's running on 220 and it sounded like you had double breakers, so it could be, you know, I'd probably get a professional in there to start testing and see, is it the unit? Is it the power source? And I can't answer
13: right.
1: that.
13: Right. Somebody said it might just have a reset button somewhere, but
1: Might, but that'll be in your manual, and they're all different. So I don't know if there is a reset button on there.
13: Well, I'm not in love with these things anyway. If it gets too cold, it doesn't work well. If it gets too hot, it's pushing, you know.
1: Yeah.
13: Anyway, thank you. Thank you so much for being there. You have a great show.
1: All right. Well, thank you. Sorry I couldn't help you any further than that, but I appreciate the call. And we're about 40 minutes after the top of the hour, taking your calls, 800-823-8255. Paul, welcome.
14: Hey, Gary. How are you?
1: Doing fine. Thank you.
14: Good. I was listening to the guy with the door that it was a quarter inch lower on the latch side than the hinge side.
1: Yes.
14: And he mentioned that the frame was a little off, too. He needs to close the door and look at the top and see if the gap looks even across the top.
1: I didn't ask him about that. You're right. I did not ask him about the gap at the top. That's a telltale sign, too.
14: Yeah, if that's not even, you're not going to be able to shim it. You got to take the trim off, and the frame needs to be squared. And that'll fix the gap at the bottom, because what's happening is it's out of square. So,
1: right.
14: Door isn't in square in the frame.
1: Yeah. Yeah. I guess why I didn't ask that question, I should have asked it, is when he said he had just taken the lower hinge off the jam. And he got some movement, and he was very close. Now, it still might not be square.
14: You can't fix it if it's not square.
1: Yeah. Okay. All right. Well, I'm glad you called.
14: Okay. Have a good day.
1: You do the same. Thank you. And so true. When there is a sag, always look at the top. And he did say that he didn't think the jam was square. If you look at the top and there's like a gap there, that's telling you it's not square and it's not hanging square.
15: Susan, you sit tight. 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
7: 38,000 people have checked you out so far this month.
0: Oh, good, good, good.
7: Yes, sir.
0: We thank them for that. And if you want to catch up, you certainly can do it right there. All right, let's go to Susan. Susan, welcome.
8: Hi, Gary.
0: Hello.
8: I like your show so much.
0: Thank you.
8: Yeah, I got to have a new roof. Mm-hmm. And it's actually two questions. There's skylights, and I want to have one taken out. There's so much light in that room.
9: Okay.
8: The roofer said he can just do that and cover it over with a board.
9: Yeah.
8: And then they do the roof on top of that. Now, mm-hmm. is that going to create any problem for leaking?
9: Shouldn't. No, not at all. So what?
8: No.
9: If you got an estimate, it's interesting because if you got an estimate, probably in that estimate,
8: yes.
9: it says when we take off the old roof, if we find any of the decking, roof decking or sheathing, however they refer to it, anything that's rotting, we'll replace that, and that's not including in the estimate. The only reason I'm bringing that up is a lot of times when people have roofs replaced, they get in there and they found, you know, the shingles, or there was a leak on the shingles, which rotted out the decking. And so they're replacing them all the time. Taking that skylight out, putting new sheathing in or new decking in, and, you know, then roofing over that, you'll be good to go.
8: Okay. And do some of those skylights leak anyway eventually? Because these are 27 years old.
9: Nothing is forever, so some last longer than others. Some workmanship is better than others. Some flashing is better than others. But nothing ever lasts forever. So
8: The other thing is, it's so hot upstairs. It's 90 degrees, and this house was built in 93, and they didn't have a lot of regulations. That's what they told me, and so now the vents are

0: the permit. So,
1: will that make it
0: cooler? Could that make it cooler?
1: Well, it could help a little. It really depends. So ventilation is very, very complicated, as is. Let me give you a non-ventilated issue. Okay. First of all, if it's not ventilated, that attic is probably 140 degrees in the summertime. All right. And then you got insulation on top of the ceiling, which is going to cushion some of that. But you're like sleeping under, you know, next to the side of an oven. Okay. So it's going to be warmer. So that's one issue. The other issue is the air conditioner is, you know, cooling the air, taking the moisture out of the air, and then it's distributing it through tubes. Some of those tubes go into a family room, and maybe that's where a thermostat is. The other cooling air is going to the upstairs bedroom where it's sleeping right next to the attic, and there is no thermostat. The thermostat's on the, you know, first floor in the family room. So when that
0: I have a thermostat up there.
1: Good. And what do you have that set at?
0: It's not on because it's just too expensive for me.
1: Well, that's why it's hot upstairs.
0: Yep. But I wondered if the vents, they keep saying the vents, because of the permitted ones now, will give a lot of cooling. I don't know.
1: A roof should be vented. We didn't ventilate roofs till the late 70s. Okay. And then we started figuring it out that, geez, that attic is, you know, in cold weather climates, you know, maybe that attic's 40 degrees when it's zero outside, and we're, you know, maybe the exhaust fan is in the bathroom's putting warm, moist air in the attic, and it's raining in the attic. So that's a problem. In the summertime, maybe that attic's 140 degrees. If you have soffit vents, which is at the edge of the roof, it brings in the cool air, even if the cool air is 100 degrees. That's cooler than the 140 degrees that's in the attic. And then that can push the hot air out of those vents that they're going to install, just like your chimney would work, like in a fireplace. You got to bring cooler air in to push the hotter air out. And there's a formula to do that, to, you know, have like 60% air intake, 40% air outtake. And, you know, all of a sudden your attic might be, you know, if it's 90 degrees outside, maybe that attic's only 100, 105 degrees with good quality ventilation. So will it make it cooler upstairs? I don't know. It's still going to be hot, but it won't be 140 degrees. So I guess it would be a little bit more palatable. So it should be ventilated. It, you know, I always say insulation and ventilation, they go hand in hand. So, you know, check your ventilation, check your insulation.
0: So if it's still really hot up there after they get done, because my insurance company has told me I've got to do something about my roof. I didn't even know they watched your house like that.
1: They do now.
0: But do they? Wow, that's something. That's really new. I even got a letter.
1: Yep.
0: And so, if it has a soffit, that's what you said, because there's all this terminology that I don't understand.
1: So the gutters around your house, if you have gutters, not all homes in Nevada have gutters, but where the roof ends, it's probably on the outside of the house. In other words, not on the outdoors, but it extends over the house.
0: Okay, those are the soffits, huh?
1: Those are the soffits. And,
0: metal.
1: They can be metal. They can be wood. They can be wood with a metal vent cover over it.
0: Okay.
1: But I tell you, don't let them just put vents on the roof if there isn't soffit venting. It's more important to have air being brought in than it is having air brought out.
0: Okay, I have some soffits. I know that.
1: Okay, good. And make sure they're... Make sure there's ventilated. You should see a screen. You should see louvers. You should see openings. You should see stuff where air can pass through that. And that'll allow the outdoor temperature to come in and the air that we've heated because there was no ventilation to escape out through the vents.
0: Okay.

0: Okay. Gee, that's great. Thank you. I'm so glad I called.
1: All right. Very good. Thank you much. Appreciate it. All right. So we're going to be tight on time, and I don't think we're going to get to any more calls. We had almost a call an hour for the first 2 hours, and then we got slammed, and I apologize for that. But we're not going to be able to get to any more calls right now. So I just want to reiterate on that ventilation and that insulation. Yeah, you turn your air conditioner off. Guess what? It's going to be hot up there. You're not going to, you know, the attic temperature, seriously, I've seen it as high as 140, 150 degrees with no ventilation. And like the kids are moved out a long time ago. And we have an upstairs unit. And I periodically turn that off and close the doors. And I can get, with that unit off, it's amazing. With good insulation and good ventilation, don't get me wrong, it's hot upstairs when I turn it off. But it's not 90 degrees, okay? But it's probably 83 degrees, 84 degrees. And I got the thermostat downstairs, so it's 77 degrees. So, you know, it'll help, but it's not going to be the end all. If you're living up there, you're probably going to need a little bit of air conditioning to get up there. Danny Boy, thank you very much for your efforts this week. This was a tale of 2 days.
2: Very much so.
1: One slam busy, the other one not so much, but that's okay. We can use a little breather, and we got to teach a lot today, so that's good. Well, good Lord willing, we'll both be back next weekend for more At Home with Gary Sullivan.
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0: And now with the weather, here's meteorologist Stormy O'Day.
1: You can't say I don't have any fans anymore. Ooh, this is cool.
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6: La Crosse's official forecast.
7: Sunshine mixed with clouds at times this afternoon, with highs around 86. Winds out of the south around 5 miles an hour. Lows level off around 66 tonight. More clouds than sun tomorrow. Chance for storms, high of 90. High of 82 Tuesday, under mainly sunny skies. 78 Wednesday. Currently, it's 75 degrees.
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9: Air raid sirens are sounding in Israel as U.S. strikes continue in Iran after two U.S. service members are killed. I'm Ann Carrick, Fox News. Iran launching missiles at the city of Aqaba in Jordan. Fox's Mike Tobin with more from Tel Aviv.
10: It's at the tip of the Red Sea, right where Israel and Jordan come together. So anything that threatens Aqaba threatens Israel as well. To this point, the Iranians have not fired on Israel in this round of fighting. And an eighth round of airstrikes has now concluded in Iran, U.S. strikes in Iran. The military operation now amplified by the two U.S. servicemen killed, a third missing, and four wounded. These are the first U.S. troops killed since that memorandum of understanding was signed. The casualties were at the Mawad Salty Air Base in Jordan, and they're a result of Iran's repeated shots at U.S. bases in neighboring countries. At least one strike got through the defenses.
9: 16 U.S. service members have been killed since the U.S. began striking Iran. Iran says at least 50 people were killed in the latest round of strikes. UK Labour Party head Andy Burnham is touting his goals for his term once he becomes Prime Minister, British Prime Minister, that is, Monday. Fox's Stephanie Bennett has details from London.
11: The former mayor of Greater Manchester aims for greater public control of essential services and new powers for regional governments, signaling a shift to the left from outgoing Prime Minister Keir Starmer. Burnham's office also says he wants to relocate part of No. 10 Downing Street up to Manchester, scrap plans for a government-issued digital ID that would have tackled illegal immigration, but also eventually allow people to manage childcare or tax returns. And there's also suggestions for new oil and gas drilling in the North Sea. Well, during his speech Friday, the 56-year-old condemned the economic model established in the 1980s by Margaret Thatcher, saying Britain surrendered control of the essentials.
9: Starmer resigning last month after serving less than 2 years in office. 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
9: Millions of Americans continue to face air quality concerns, and a potential tropical storm is brewing in the Gulf, and it is hurricane season. Fox Weather's Adam Klotz has more details.
17: Canadian wildfire smoke continues to be one of the big stories across the country. Really a big change since yesterday. A lot of storms moving across the East Coast knocked a lot of that smoke out of the air, so it's settled back over parts of where it's originating, closer to Ontario. So it's spilling down into Wisconsin, down towards Chicago. That's going to be the trouble area as we continue through this Sunday. Now, the next weather story as we look into this upcoming week, we've got an area in the Gulf of America where you see an 80% chance of developing a storm. This would be named Bertha. We're not expecting it to become a hurricane, but it could become a tropical storm. It'd mean a whole lot of rain falling in the Gulf. And then maybe along some of those Gulf Coast states, we could see fairly significant rain as we go into the middle of the week.
9: Severe storms also are expected to threaten parts of the Mid-Atlantic and Southeast today. Argentina and Spain are facing off today to determine who will be this year's World Cup champion. Fox's Brian Yanez has a preview from outside the New York, New Jersey stadium where the final will be played.
19: Argentina looks to become the first team in 64 years to win back-to-back World Cups. And in just a few hours, the world's greatest soccer player, 39-year-old Lionel Messi, will face off against Spain's 19-year-old prodigy, Lamine Yamal. And for the first time ever, the World Cup champions will receive exclusive custom-made championship rings alongside that trophy. They are reportedly handcrafted 18-karat gold rings featuring 89 diamonds and 36 sapphires. There are exactly 2,026 rings made, 30 for the champions, and the rest will be available for fans to purchase.
9: Today marks the first World Cup final between the reigning champions of Europe and South America. Spain won Euro 2024 while Argentina captured the 2024 Copa America. The World Cup match is at 3 p.m. Eastern on Fox. Pre-game coverage already underway. I'm Ann Carrick, and this is Fox News.
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22: Lacrosse's official forecast.
7: Sunshine mixed with clouds at times this afternoon, with highs around 86. Winds out of the south around 5 miles an hour. Lows level off around 66 tonight. More clouds than sun tomorrow. Chance for storms, high of 90. High of 82 Tuesday, under mainly sunny skies. 78 Wednesday. Currently, it's 75 degrees.
23: 18 states, they were only able to identify a handful of those states. And so it's just interesting how much of that data that they actually have. We should note there's an asterisk to that, which is you can buy right now and go on Georgia's Secretary of State website and purchase their voter registration information. You gather a lot of it through public records requests. It's information that we look at in the news media to be able to determine if there are any voter registrations that we should look at for any potential fraud. Limited as it might be in different places at different times. But in the intelligence community, there's a bit of a concern as far as what is China doing with all that information. And as we now start to involve AI in the intelligence communities, and they're certainly using it, the U.S. is as well, do you start to come up with all sorts of historical and background information that can be helpful for spying in the future? That's something that we'll watch that goes far beyond the issues discussed by the president last night.
24: Yeah, some really important points you laid out there. Jane, give us a little fact check here. The president accused China of meddling, but is there any evidence that China actually tampered with votes in the United States?
1: distinction. We know that foreign adversaries have interfered, tried to influence our elections, but we also know they have not intervened. They have not changed the ballots. They have not changed the results. They have not stolen any elections, despite the fact that President Trump sort of cast allusions to that. You know, we're not going to have a stolen election again, he said at one point. We have absolutely no evidence of any changed votes or election infrastructure that has been sort of targeted or gone after in that way.
24: And Tom, the president also accused Venezuela of trying to rig the 2020 election. Do any of the documents released last night back up that allegation?
23: Well, some of the documents and some of the things that have come up before as it pertains to Venezuela have to do with some allegations of what Venezuela might have been trying to do in its own elections. But there does not appear to be any evidence that was offered in the documents last night that they were trying to actually change or were able to change any votes here in the United States. Just a note on that as well. Look, there are definitely electronic machines that are used here in the United States to record and tabulate the votes. But we also have a paper backup system in most locations and in most states in this country. So you have the ability to check if there was ever a concern, the paper ballot versus what the machine is telling you, to provide some sort of a comparison. So there does not appear to be anything that is indicated in the documents, at least that I've been able to find so far, that shows Venezuela actually trying to change votes here in the United States.
24: Tom, the president also alleged voter fraud in Michigan during his address last night. What is he claiming here, and is there any evidence of it?
23: Well, that's an interesting question. So there was an FBI investigation that kicked off after the Michigan State Police in 2020 and 2021 went to the FBI and said, hey, look, we've got some information from Muskegon, Michigan, where there's an indication from the clerk that some of the names on their voter registration forms that were submitted to them either don't appear to be real, there's no address that backs them up, the information is wrong, and do you guys want to take a look at this? There was a preliminary investigation where they used public records tools, some of the tools we use to see if the information on the forms was backed up in reality by certain individuals. At other points, there was more of an investigative step that was taken. This took approximately 5 years. According to the Michigan State Police, in a statement that they've provided to some news outlets, they were ultimately able to determine, and apparently according to the clerk as well, that none of those voter registration forms actually led to anybody being added to the voter rolls or any ballot it's being disseminated to individuals that did not exist. According to the FBI records of interviews, it appears that there was a group that was canvassing for voters, and that some of those canvassers may have been rewarded financially or in other means to be able to submit a certain amount of names, and they may have put information down, may have, again, this investigation is not complete, may have put information down in order just to hit their quotas, not necessarily trying to register people in an effort to impact the election. They are going to take a second look at this. We'll continue to track it.
24: Jane, picking up on that, I mentioned at the top of the show that the president said the DHS found at least 278,000 non-citizens who are registered to vote in federal elections. But in reality, how common is non-citizens actually voting?
1: Non-citizen voting is incredibly uncommon. It's a very serious crime, punishable in many cases by deportation, and it's a crime that leaves a paper trail by default. You would have a record of this occurring if there is a non-citizen who is voting. We do know that occasionally non-citizens show up on the voter rolls, either because of clerical error or because someone checked up the wrong box on a driver's license application, where in many states do voter registration at the DMV in that way. So we know that they occasionally show up on the voter rolls, but it's not a source of voter fraud. It's very rare that you see non-citizens voting. And the data that the president, his administration put out in support of this suggests that they combed through some public voter rolls to try and find evidence of fraud. But we know that public voter rolls do not have enough information to give you definitive determinations of whether or not someone's a non-citizen or not.
24: Yes, such an important distinction here. Jane, the DHS secretary also said his department would scrub through the voter rolls looking for those non-citizens. Just how feasible is that?
1: I mean, I think it sounds like they're going to continue doing the work that they did to come up with these big, huge, broad numbers. They can then refer those to election officials and say, please look into these. And election officials want to have updated rules. They do list maintenance routinely throughout the year, trying to make sure that they have the most accurate voter rolls possible. They use all kinds of databases to make sure that they have accurate voter rolls as well. So, you know, they may find a handful of non-citizens on the voter rolls, but typically when you have really big numbers like this, what you're getting is lists of newly naturalized citizens where a government database might have flagged them as, say, having a green card previously, and therefore they get flagged as a non-citizen in a search like this when it's really broad and not as specific as necessary.
24: Jane and Tim, thank you so much for those really, really helpful and important breakdowns. I do want to go now to the White House with Monica Alba. Oh, she's actually in New York, excuse me, where the president also is this weekend. Monica, does the Trump administration, do they really see last night's speech as a success, or is there any concern about how this may have played out?
2: I think just based on the barometer, Mel, of whether the fact that the president did deliver this speech, he would view as a success, because this is something that he has been fixated on for years, this election that he lost in 2020, and has talked about many different times coming forward and promising that there was this potential evidence that he was going to release. Of course, in the discussion that you just had, it's very clear that some of that information that now has been declassified does not back up some of his more dubious claims. But the fact that he came out and gave this speech overall for the White House and for this administration is viewed in their eyes as a victory, because now they can argue that they are putting more of a whole of government approach and different resources of the federal government behind what they say are these vulnerabilities in the election system, even though at the same time it's really important to point out, Mel, this is an administration that is also dismantling some of the agencies and work that is supposed to be going toward bolstering these elections, like the Election Assistance Commission, for instance. So it is also raising all sorts of questions about exactly where they are putting their focus here.
24: And last night, the president also demanded an investigation into the 2020 election. As a reminder, Trump was president in 2020. So who does President Trump want to be investigated? Members of his first administration?
2: And one of those people that, of course, we are asking questions about would be his then director of national intelligence, John Ratcliffe, who is now his director of the CIA. And notably, there were many different members of the president's cabinet in attendance for this speech last night that were visible. We did not see Director Ratcliffe. That doesn't mean that he wasn't there, or perhaps in a slightly more behind the scenes role. But he wasn't in those first few rows where you did see people like the vice president, the DHS secretary and the FBI director and beyond. So that stood out to us, but it is unclear who exactly here could be charged or who the president wants to look into, even though he did say he wanted to do so last night.
24: And Secretary of State Marco Rubio is set to meet with his Chinese counterparts this weekend ahead of a possible Trump Xi summit in September. Did the allegations made by the president threaten to overshadow U.S.-China relations?
2: They certainly could, and it was a bit of a surprise that today White House Press Secretary Karoline Leavitt confirmed to NBC that that state visit, that major event expected for late September, is still on. That's on track to happen, and it's possible, Mel, remember that the two leaders just met in China this summer, that they could see each other a couple of times this year. There will also be another major summit in China later in the year. And if President Xi attends the G20, that is hosted in Florida this year at one of the president's own properties. So the two could be meeting several times in the coming months if those plans stay intact. Mel.
24: Yeah, those meetings just got a whole lot more interesting. Monica Alba, thank you. I want to turn now to Sahil Kapoor, who's with me on set, to get some Capitol Hill perspective. As we've mentioned, Trump once again made the case for the Save America Act. It has had a lot of pushback in the Senate. Do you think, though, that last night's speech did anything to move the needle?
4: Short answer, no. There's nothing we saw in the speech, and there's nothing we heard in the reaction following it that moves the needle. The SAVE Act remains stalled in the U.S. Senate and currently has no path to passage. Now, the situation is the Save America Act, multiple versions of it, in fact, have passed the House of Representatives. It has gone to the Senate, where the last vote occurred last month. It failed 48-50, losing four Republicans, Lisa Murkowski, Susan Collins, Tom Tillis, and Mitch McConnell. It has a plausible path to getting a simple majority vote in the Senate, but it has no path around the 60-vote threshold, the filibuster. That is because many Senate Republicans, more than these four, want to preserve the filibuster. And this is the fundamental disconnect between President Trump and these Senate Republicans. He's arguing that this is an existential danger to the country, that election systems are fundamentally insecure, that elections get stolen. Most Senate Republicans know that's a lie. Yes, they're happy to tighten up the rules. They're happy to impose voter ID requirements, which are popular in the country, but they're not willing to do away with an important and longstanding Senate rule that they believe protects conservatives in the long haul. So as things stand, there's still no path to passage of the Save America Act.
24: And does the Save America Act actually do anything to address some of the concerns that Trump raised last night, specifically about foreign adversaries?
4: Not in terms of foreign interference and not in terms of tampering. That's the other irony of it. The components of the Save Act deal with the domestic front. There's voter ID to cast a ballot, proof of citizenship to register to vote. It does empower DHS to do more to flag voters in the role that they believe are there unlawfully and to have them removed. But no, it doesn't do anything about tampering, which is part of the evidence you see of the president trying to throw everything he can at the wall to get the votes that he doesn't have.
24: No doubt. Sahil Kapoor, thank you. Joining me now is Thomas Hicks, who served on the U.S. Election Assistance Commission and served as its chair until he was ousted by President Trump recently. Sir, thank you so much for joining us. I want to start with, what was your reaction to the president's speech last night?
5: Well, there was no real reaction to it because we've heard a lot of these things before. I say the same thing over and over again. The 2020 election went well. The election officials who implemented those rules at that time did their job, and the correct winner won. President Trump won in 2016, and President Trump won in 2024. Let's move forward. We've asked, my colleagues and I went up to the Hill less than 2 months ago to ask for additional funding to fund elections. Elections are woefully underfunded. We would like to have new machines put in place for the 2028 election and the 2030 election. That's going to cost a significant amount of money. We're talking billions of dollars. So we would like to see this move forward. I'm no longer at the Election Assistance Commission, but I am still a voter. And I believe that having my vote count and have my vote counted accurately is the best thing that can move forward. I trust the election officials who are administering our elections, and I hope that they can continue doing so.
24: Talk to me more about the work of the Election Assistance Commission in ensuring voting machines actually work, because that's something that President Trump questioned last night.
5: So we had four basic fundamental things under the Help America Vote Act of 2002, which was signed by President Bush and passed overwhelmingly in a bipartisan manner. 357 members of the House and 92 members of the Senate voted for that piece of legislation. The Election Assistance Commission has two laboratories, one in Colorado and one in Alabama, that does the testing and certification of the equipment. And I want to be perfectly clear. It's the voluntary voting system guidelines, meaning that it's voluntary for states to take this, to take those guidelines. Those are very rigorous tests that are done, and those machines function well. And so I disagree with the president that these machines are not running accurately. But I will agree with one of your guests just said, if you disagree with those results from the machines, there's a paper backup that can be verified in a hand count later on. So 98% of the country has paper backups, and we're only looking towards Louisiana to update their systems. And it's not because they don't want to, it's because they don't have the money to do so. In a bipartisan way, I and one of my former commissioners went down to Louisiana to testify a few years ago on ways that they could get new voting equipment. And I hope that someday they can, to get voting equipment that has a paper trail to it, to basically alleviate this thought that the machines are not functioning well.
24: President Trump also claimed last night that China meddled in the 2020 election. Did you see any evidence of that while you were on the EAC?
5: We are not an intelligence organization, and so I did not see any of that. But I would hope that the president actually asks President Xi when he comes here in September about the meddling. That's just absolutely horrible. And I would say that there are a number of countries that try to meddle in our elections, but they do not affect the vote overall. people, the American people, can have confidence that their votes were cast accurately and counted accurately. The correct winners over the last number of elections for the 250 years that this country has been founded are the correct winners. If there is doubts in that, then there are investigations that can be done. At one point, I was able to work for the Committee on House Administration in the United States Congress. And one of the things that Congress has is they can determine that they are the judges of their own electorate. So members of the House, every single member of the House who's ever been elected has been elected and then judged by the House of Representatives. So if they want to go back and look at that, there's this thing called the Contested Elections Act, where they send out bipartisan teams to look at whether or not there should be information gathered to call those results into question. They're very rarely overturned, and there's a whole chapters of books that are written, which can be found at CRS and other areas to look into those sorts of things. But I want to make sure that I'm clear on this. Your vote will not count if you do not cast it. And so I say to the American people, go out in November and cast your votes for whoever you want to. The U.S. Election Assistance Commission did not care on who won the votes or who won the elections. What we cared about was that the administration of the elections functioned well and that the accurate winners were the ones counted at the end of the day.
24: And what is your advice to secretaries of state who are in charge of executing our elections this fall?
5: I wish I could have joined them in South Dakota this last week when they had their national conference. And I would have told them to continue doing what you're doing. Republican, Democrat, and independent secretaries of state oversee the elections in their state for the most part as a chief election official. And so please continue doing your jobs and please continue giving the American people confidence that their votes are counted accurately.
24: Thomas Hicks, thank you. We really appreciate it.
5: Thank you.
24: Coming up, we'll have much more on the fallout from President Trump's intensifying focus on elections, as new polling shows him struggling with voters on the most important issue in the midterms, the economy. Plus, war zone expansion. The Pentagon launches strikes on bridges and key infrastructure in Iran as Tehran retaliates against a crucial U.S. ally in the region. You're watching Meet the Press now.
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24: Welcome back. The U.S. is ramping up its attacks on Tehran, hitting key infrastructure in southern Iran overnight as the two sides battle for control over the Strait of Hormuz. These images appear to show the aftermath of a U.S. strike on a bridge that connects Iran's main port to roads leading towards Tehran. Iran state media saying six bridges were hit in the latest strikes, and at least eight people were killed. Meanwhile, oil prices continue to climb, closing above $80 a barrel for the first time in over a month. Gas prices also ticking back up. The average price for a gallon of regular gas just short of the $4 mark. Joining me now is NBC News Chief International Correspondent Keir Simmons. Keir, thank you as always for joining us. How are officials in Iran reacting to the latest round of strikes? And is the strike at the bridge in Iran being viewed as an escalation by the United States?
28: Well, I don't know whether the United States sees it as an escalation. I think the Iranians certainly would see it as an escalation. And there are those in the Iranian regime that were already accusing the U.S. of war crimes. Now, clearly a bridge can be a piece of civilian infrastructure. Certainly, Iran's foreign minister is saying that there were three villagers, as he described it, on the bridge who died. Those bridges, too, though, are also leading to Bandar Abbas, at least some of them do, and that is the port by the Strait of Hormuz, and that's a place where the Iranian military is concentrated. And, of course, inevitably, that port has been used by the Iranians to try to win over their demand that they control the Strait of Hormuz. So certainly what the U.S. military, U.S. Central Command is saying is that it is trying to degrade the Iranian military. It is trying to degrade the Iranian military's capability to strike tankers in the Strait of Hormuz. It is clearly, though, a part of a dangerous escalation across the region. We count now seven neighbors of Iran that have been targeted by Iran, including Qatar, where I am now. And I'll tell you, Mel, that in the early hours of the morning, we heard loud explosions, windows shaking, and the Qataris say that that was them intercepting munitions from Iran, flying munitions, and that a child was injured by falling debris.
24: Wow. Keir, do Gulf nations still feel confident about their ability to defend against Iran's retaliatory strikes?
28: They are defending against those strikes. I can hear right now the sound of an aircraft. Sounds to me like it's probably That may be a military aircraft, so it can be hard to tell in the distance, but certainly I think these countries are working very hard to defend. Certainly at the same time, some of these strikes are landing. So for example, in Kuwait, they saw a desalination plant, which is a plant that takes seawater and is able to turn it into drinking water, an energy plant, on fire after it was hit. Another example of an impact on civilian life across the region. And that's one of the questions. You'll remember that President Trump warned Iran that he would start to target civilian infrastructure like energy plants if it didn't come back to the negotiating table. But there is a sense that both sides are sliding towards that, those kinds of targets, maybe as what as one that once upon a time was called a collateral damage.
24: Wow, Keir Simmons reporting from the region. Thank you. Up next, taking the stage and then meeting the press. One of the eight main Senate candidates who battled it out in last night's debate joins me next as the race to replace Graham Plattner in a must-win state for Democrats heats up. Keep it here on Meet the Press Now.
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29: Lacrosse's official forecast.
0: Sunshine mixed with clouds at times this afternoon, with highs around 86. Winds out of the south around 5 miles an hour. Lows level off around 66 tonight. More clouds than sun tomorrow. Chance for storms, high of 90. High of 82 Tuesday, under mainly sunny skies. 78 Wednesday. Currently, it's 77 degrees.
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4: This Meet the Press Now show is a replay with content that originally aired on Friday.
24: Welcome back. Turning now to the high-stakes race in Maine to replace Graham Plattner as the Democrats' Senate candidate to take on Senator Susan Collins. A crowded field took to the debate stage, split over 2 hours last night, for the first time since the process to replace Plattner began. The candidates generally avoided criticizing Plattner, who dropped out of the race after being accused of rape, which he denies. Instead, the candidates said they'd look to carry forward Plattner's progressive platform.
5: I mean, what Graham talked about is something that I've been fighting for since I got into politics. Health care, Medicare for all. I mean, people in this country deserve to have health care.
6: The single idea from Graham Plattner that spoke most deeply to me is that he's right. The democracy that we thought we had has been deeply corrupted by those in power in Washington, the billionaires and the massive corporations.
8: There are a lot of areas where Graham's policies and mine overlap. One that I think is particularly relevant this week is the need to finally abolish ICE.
24: Joining me now is Dr. Nirav Shah, who is on that debate stage and is running to replace Plattner. He's a former public health official who was the director of Maine's Center for Disease Control. Doctor, thank you so much for joining us. Let's start with your decision to get into this race. You said last night that this election comes down to electability, but last month you came in second place in your bid for the governor's race. So what makes you feel confident that you can defeat an incumbent senator like Collins when you weren't able to win in your primary?
8: Well, what we need right now for the party is someone who can unify Democrats across the state. One of the reasons in which Senator Collins has been successful in winning is that every single one of her elections, she has been able to peel off a sliver of Democrats who break their ballots and vote cross-party and vote for her. What we need then is a candidate who can unify every single Democrat in the state. And my performance on the June 9th gubernatorial primary, even though I came in second, showed that on election night, because of our ranked choice voting system, on election night, I had secured the highest number of first choice ballots, not just in one part of the state, but all over the state, urban, rural, north, south, coastal, and inland. What that is an indicator of is the strength of support among Democrats that I've got across the state. More Democrats in Maine ranked me number one than any other candidate, and that's going to be the intensity of support as well as the unity of support we're going to need to defeat Susan Collins.
24: And analysis released this morning by the Bangor Daily News shows that Troy Jackson is being favored right now by potential Democratic delegates who are in charge of picking the next nominee. You're making the case for electability. Do you think Troy Jackson would not be able to beat Susan Collins?
8: Based on what we've seen from the gubernatorial primary, the answer is no. I don't think he would have as good of a chance to beat Senator Collins as I would. Senator Jackson came in third place in the primary, did not have the same number of first choice votes, and thus may not have the same ability to unify the party in all parts of the state, north, south, east, west, as I do.
24: Something that really struck me last night at the debate is that you and Jackson, as well as the two other candidates on the debate stage, seem to really share a lot of the same vision on a lot of the same policy issues. There wasn't a whole lot of actual debating. So is there anything policy-wise that differentiates you from the other candidates?
8: You know, I think on matters of policy, there is not that much light between the various candidates. All of us are progressives. All of us in the gubernatorial or the congressional races in which we previously run espouse those strong progressive values. And that's why, as you said at the top, what this rocket primary is going to come down to is electability. It's not so much about who is the most progressive or who has the most different or unique set of ideas. It's ultimately going going to be about who is best positioned to defeat Senator Collins. As I mentioned, the data show that I am the candidate who is best able to do that. So this race is going to be about organization. It's going to be about recruiting delegates and making a strong showing when we go to the convention next weekend.
24: What is the reason you think you're more electable if it's not, as you said, about the policy issues when it comes to you and these other progressive candidates?
8: I really think it's because what we need is a party that will not have any segment of Democratic voters peel off. And as I mentioned a moment ago, the data show, the numbers show, I'm the guy that can keep the party together. The other critical factor in the main electorate are independents. Independents are about a third of the state. And in a recent poll, I had the highest net favorability rating of any of the candidates among independents. And so the key to this election is going to be preventing those Democrats from crossing over and voting for Senator Collins, number one. And then number two, who can get the strongest showing among independents? And the polling data there suggests that, at least when it comes to favorabilities, I've got the best case to keep those independents with the Democratic Party and ultimately defeat Senator Collins come November.
24: So will you moderate in the November campaign?
8: Now, my values are my values. Indeed, in the gubernatorial race, those are the same policy positions that I staked out in the gubernatorial race are still at play now that we're in a federal race. Indeed, they're still on my website, just so I can give voters a sense of how I was thinking about being a progressive on state policy matters. But no, my values are my values, whether it's the passage of Medicare for all, taxing billionaires at a higher level, suspending arms sales to Israel in light of the genocide. Those are values that I've shared and have had. Now, again, I'm translating them from the state level because of the greater depth and breadth of a federal race.
24: Two Democrats who are not backing your candidacy are Illinois Senators Tammy Duckworth and Dick Durbin. Both of them have been vocally opposed to your candidacy, citing your handling of the outbreaks of the Legionnaires' disease at a veteran's home that led to the deaths of 13 people starting in 2015 when you were public health director. Why should Maine voters trust your judgment when two of your would-be colleagues say you're not up for the job?
8: Well, one of the reasons why Maine voters are not surprised, let alone put off by this, is that it's been something that I have talked about here in Maine for as long as I've been here. For Maine voters, this was not a surprise. It came up again since my very first days handling or being director of the Maine Center for Disease Control. During the pandemic, it came up numerous times. And what Maine voters care about is the fact that I showed up for them hundreds of times every single day during the pandemic. Now, the other way that voters know that what Senators Duckworth and Durbin are referring to is not something that they should give a lot of concern to is that what this ultimately comes down to is my handling of a public health situation. What voters can take solace in is the fact that my handling of that situation was carefully reviewed by Maine's governor, Janet Mills, when she hired me, and then the Biden administration when it hired me to be the number two official at the U.S. CDC. So because that situation was carefully vetted and ultimately found that we followed the playbook to a T, well, that's why Maine voters don't have a lot of concern over it. I think they know that it's more politics than reality.
24: Yesterday's debate, you didn't call out Plattner's controversies on stage. Were you worried that doing so would alienate his progressive voters?
8: No, not whatsoever. And indeed, within an hour or two of the story breaking a week and a half ago, I immediately took to social media to talk about how horrifying and appalling the recent set of allegations were. And I immediately called for him to step down. It wasn't a direct question that we were asked last night, but let me affirm and say very clearly, the allegations against Mr. Plattner are, again, horrifying, appalling. I immediately called for him to step down. He made the right decision in stepping down. I am not seeking his endorsement, nor would I accept it.
24: Why didn't you call for him to step down even sooner than that, given all the other controversies that were out there about his candidacy?
8: Well, What we're talking about with this latest allegation is a serious criminal allegation of forcible rape. That is different from the allegations that had been made previously. They are, again, far more significant, of a potentially criminal nature involving forcible rape. That is different than Reddit posts. Those were no less objectionable. They were quite troubling. But once you get into the realm of possible potential criminal liability, well, that's when it's time to bow out.
24: Nirav Shah, we thank you for your time and good luck.
8: Thanks, Mel.
24: Still to come, our panel of political experts dig into Trump's fiery address to the nation as Congress and election officials brace for what's next. This is Meet the Press Now.
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0: senior political correspondent and host of the NPR Politics podcast, Chuck Rocha, Democratic strategist and founder of Solidarity Strategies, and Ashley Davis, founding partner at West Front Strategies and a former Homeland Security official during the George W. Bush administration. Thank you all so much for joining us. Happy Friday. Quite a lot to talk about here. Tamara, I want to start with you. Who was the president's speech last night aimed at? Was this for the base? Was this for the voters? Was this for Congress? And what impact do you think it ultimately had?
1: Yeah, so I was talking to a pollster who has worked with the president's broader team, and he said that he saw this as a motivation speech rather than a persuasion speech. At this point, not a lot of people are going to be persuaded by much of anything President Trump says. So the idea would be that it could motivate the base maybe, but it also could deflate people who are sort of irregular voters, the kind of people who helped President Trump win in 2024, people who might say, well, if it's rigged, why even go through the process of voting? But I have to say the other major audience is Congress. He's trying to get this Save America Act passed. He has run into a brick wall in the Senate. And so he harnessed the airwaves in the way that only the president of the United States can by doing a primetime address to once again make this pitch for the Save America Act. But then also to say if it doesn't pass, then the election can't be fair. People might cheat, which is a pretty stunning thing for the president to say, but not necessarily stunning for this president.
0: Yeah, no doubt. Ashley, I want to get your perspective because you worked for DHS previously. What did you make of the speech and particularly the role that the DHS is now playing in all of this?
2: Well, first of all, I actually had a little sigh of relief after the speech because I didn't know which direction it was going. I thought it was going to be much more of the every election stolen, you know, kind of rhetoric than it was. One of the things that I really watched today, though, was some of the local officials, election officials around the country, Republicans, Democrats, wherever, actually saying, like, yes, we need more money. We don't have good voting systems. And, you know, so I just thought that part was interesting. But, I mean, I think DHS and obviously the Intel committees, I think that's something that he's always wanted to. I hope it doesn't take it away from the mission of DHS of securing our country. However, if there ever is foreign interference, which we've been hearing about since 2016 with starting with Russia, that's obviously a concern too. I mean, our enemies want to destroy our democracy in any way. So I actually am not shocked that DHS is involved. And, Chuck, and you're going to say it's taken away from the midterm election.
3: Don't get in my space, Ed.
0: Yeah, I want to pick up on something that Tamara was saying about Democrats are really worried that this is laying the groundwork to say the election was stolen if it doesn't go Trump's way in November. But is there some sort of balance that you think Democrats need to strike here between holding the president accountable and not, you know, raising alarms about something that hasn't even happened yet?
3: We're moving into a midterm. So moving into a midterm, I run elections for a living. And it's much different than a presidential election. We have to motivate people to show up. And maybe that's what he was doing last night. But I think of quoting a wise woman who is my wife. Last night I was watching this on TV and she walked by and she goes, what's he talking about? And I said, well, he's talking about election fraud. I need to watch this. I have to talk about it on TV. And she said, well, how's there election fraud? He was elected and Republicans control the House and Republicans control the Senate. Seems like everything's working out for them. Now that, I think, is how a lot of people probably felt that was watching this. But back to my point, if it's a motivating factor for his base, maybe it works, maybe it don't. But Democrats have to say, sure, there should be more money anytime that there needs to be money moved into updating elections, making sure that the voter systems and all the things that are working. But at the same time going, there ain't no voter fraud right now, but we can update all the systems.
1: But well, the Save America Act doesn't have money to update those systems. So it's solving for a different problem than the one that the president raised.
0: And it doesn't address foreign adversaries.
2: No.
1: Right.
2: Yeah.
0: Ashley, is there any risk that this might motivate the base, but it could also depress turnout if people don't think the elections are going to be safe and their vote won't matter?
2: Maybe. I just don't know. This is mid-July. Is it really what people are paying attention to right now? I still think, and goes back to, you know, probably this poll we'll talk about, where people are more concerned about their groceries and more concerned about their gas prices than this. I think, to be honest with you, I'm tired of hearing about the election stuff, so I'm sure. And I do it for a living, so I'm assuming most people are as well.
0: I know there's certainly some Republicans on Capitol Hill who feel that way.
3: In marginal seats, I can promise you.
0: Yes. I do want to turn to the economy. To exactly your point, we have some new polling. It's from CNBC, All America poll. It shows the president's underwater on his handling of the economy. Tamara, what are the midterm implications here?

0: So the handling of the economy in the first term was President Trump's greatest strength. People really saw him as this outsider businessman who helped the economy. The fact that he's underwater on the economy is a problem for the midterms for Republicans, because every voter you talk to says the cost of living is what I care about. The price of gas is what I care about. And, you know, I have these swing voters that I talk to regularly. I asked them about the speech last night, and a couple of them were like, yeah, but he didn't even really address that. There was maybe a sentence and a half about the cost of living in this long speech that the president gave.
1: There's also this housing bill. It became law, but he didn't sign it. Is that a missed opportunity for the White House to embrace something that would actually bring down some cost of living?
0: Well, and he said he wouldn't sign it because he was protesting in favor of the Save America Act. It did become law. I think it's a missed opportunity for some Republicans on the Hill who really wanted a big celebration and, you know, video of the president signing their bill that they could put in their ads, and they've been robbed of that.
1: Mm-hmm. You know, despite this polling that shows Trump underwater and people unhappy about the economy, Democrats don't have a huge edge in this poll either. Chuck, what do you make of that?
2: I'm working in races from Maine to California, and there's one thing that's overarching everywhere. And it also cuts across almost all the race lines, which is an anxiety about affordability. But it's more than affordability. It's when you talk about what they've done to make things worse. Democrats have two jobs. They have to disqualify the Republicans, and Donald Trump is helping us do that, exactly with what he did last night. But they also have to make the case of what our vision is. And it doesn't have to be super, listen to me, Democrats. It does not have to be in a 15-ring binder. You can just say we're going to stop what they're doing and drop a couple of ideas of how to grow the economy.
1: And Ashley, how concerned are Republicans about these types of numbers? And do you think there's enough time between now and November to turn it around?
3: The poll shows two things. The numbers are bad, which I think everyone knows and feels. I mean, this one was a little worse than normal, but I think that they're a little happy that they only have the generic numbers of the Democrats up 4 points, which is not that much in regards to a broad wave. But I actually would say something else from what Chuck's saying. I think that people are tired of the status quo. I mean, that's how Trump came in. So the establishment candidate. So you see this upswell of excitement with the socialist candidates or whatever you want to say. I think it is more just like we need to change what's happening in Washington, which is, again, how Trump came in. So it's interesting that's what's happening.
2: And it's a final reminder for everybody at home is that this whole race coming in the midterm is going to happen in 35 congressional seats and 5 Senate races, yeah. Not any national poll.
1: Right. And Tamara, just looking ahead to the midterms, I mean, how much do you think the economy is going to be the central issue?
0: The economy is the central issue, but also change, as they talked about. People want to shake things up. People are upset.
2: And it's because of the anxiety that they feel. That's why incumbents are super unpopular, whether they're in the Democratic primary, in a swing district. That's one thing that's cutting across all of my races
1: and
2: right now.
1: And both parties, right?
2: Exactly. Yeah. They're like, we've tried both sides of this, and none of this is getting any better.
1: It's going to be a very interesting election. Tamara, Chuck, and Ashley, thank you all. We're back Monday with more Meet the Press Now.

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2: The attacks continue. I'm Paul Stevens, Fox News. The U.S. bombarding Iran again for an eighth night in a row. Our Mike Tobin has the details from Tel Aviv.
3: The whole operation amplified by two U.S. service members who were killed, one missing, and four who were injured. This is the first time the U.S. has taken casualties since the signing of the Memorandum of Understanding, or ceasefire, which is now largely disregarded. The casualties were at the Mawafiq Salti Air Base in Jordan, to the eastern side of Jordan. They're a result of Iran's repeated shots at U.S. bases in neighboring countries. At least one strike got through the defenses. Now, as fighters launched from aircraft carriers, Tomahawk cruise missiles blasted off from warships, U.S. Central Command stated that this eighth round of strikes was intended to punish the Revolutionary Guard forces who launched the attacks that killed U.S. service members in Jordan.
2: And Iran launching new attacks against Jordan, which triggered the air raid sirens in Israel. So far, 16 U.S. service members have been killed since the U.S. began hitting Iran. Iran says at least 50 people have been killed in the latest round of strikes. The mayor of New York City, Democratic Socialist Zohran Mamdani, considering the arrest of Israel's prime minister ahead of his visit to the Big Apple.
4: New York City Mayor Zohran Mamdani says his legal team is reviewing whether the city could arrest Israeli Prime Minister Benjamin Netanyahu if he visits for the UN General Assembly in September. Mamdani claims that Netanyahu should be charged by the International Criminal Court with war crimes. Israel rejects the allegations and the U.S. does not recognize the court's jurisdiction. Israeli officials say Netanyahu plans to attend the UN gathering despite Mamdani's comments.
2: And that's Fox's Chan Lee Painter. The current U.S. ambassador to the U.N., Mike Waltz, responding to Mamdani's claims, saying he has no legal authority to arrest Benjamin Netanyahu and says the comments are all for show. 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
2: Conditions improving a bit along the East Coast after yesterday's big heavy rain triggered flash flooding, but tens of millions of folks remain at risk for severe weather. Fox Weather's Adam Klotz.
17: There is a silver lining with all of that heavy rain we saw, and it really changed the pattern of some of that smoke as you're looking at some of the air quality, and it has gone back to much more normal, reasonable levels across the East and into the Northeast where it was horrible yesterday. Now, there still is wildfire smoke. Those fires are still burning up across Canada, and it's back settled into where it initially began, just to the south of that. Right. So you're talking about Wisconsin, Minnesota. That's where the air quality is at its worst again this morning. Along the East Coast, things are looking pretty good for today. The risk of severe weather has settled a little farther towards the south. Yes, still the mid-Atlantic there as you're talking about the Carolinas and Virginia, and then stretching back over down towards the south. So Atlanta could see at least some risk of severe weather as we get going in the afternoon.
2: And some places could see up to 3 inches of rain, more than 200,000 customers losing power because of the storms yesterday. Argentina and Spain set to duke it out today in the World Cup final. Brian Yannis previews that for us from the New York, New Jersey Stadium in the Jersey Meadowlands.
18: This is expected to feel like a home game for Argentina. It's fans flooding Times Square last night, banging drums and shooting off fireworks. For Lionel Messi, a win today would give him his second World Cup championship and and further cement him as the greatest soccer player ever, adding to his long list of records and accomplishments. He's got 47 trophies. Argentina would be the first to win back-to-back World Cups in 64 years if they win today. Messi is facing off against his heir apparent, Spain's 19-year-old prodigy, Lamine Yamal. Both Messi and Yamal started their careers with FC Barcelona, and Yamal is off to a better start than Messi.
2: Spain looking to capture its second World Cup title after winning its only previous championship in the year 2010, the last time it made a cup final. The game starts at 3 Eastern. I'm Paul Stevens.
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12: La Crosse's official forecast.
13: Sunshine mixed with clouds at times this afternoon, with highs around 86. Winds out of the south around 5 miles an hour. Lows level off around 66 tonight. More clouds than sun tomorrow. Chance for storms, high of 90. High of 82 Tuesday, under mainly sunny skies. 78 Wednesday. Currently, it's 79 degrees.
15: 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He got injured. Things don't always go as planned. 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We have Timothy Dimoff on the Law Enforcement Talk Radio Show. He's a repeat guest. He was on once a long, long time ago. He's retired from the Akron Police Department. And part of his career, he worked in narcotics, which we'll talk about. Planning drug raids, execution drug raids, all that stuff, and how it often does not go as planned. His website, now that he's retired, is sacsconsulting.com. That's sacsconsulting.com. Timothy, thanks so much for your service, and thanks for being willing to talk about this on the Law Enforcement Talk Radio Show. Both very much appreciated.
19: Thank you for having me on, John Jay.
15: It's good to have you back. It's been a long time, and you're one of these guests I love talking to because, to be honest with you, you're able to talk about upsetting things in a way that's it's almost dispassionate. You're not quite testifying in court, but you tell the story nonetheless.
19: Yeah, that's correct. And the story behind the story is what is interesting and becomes very informative.
15: It is. And a lot of things, I'm really good. One of the things I tell the cops all the time is, look, tell the story. Don't testify like you're testifying in court. That is boring. No one cares if it's a rainy Tuesday afternoon. No one cares about that. The only time that cares is in trial. It doesn't matter here. What really matters is what you went through. And I want to catch people up. When did you start policing and when did you retire?
19: Well, we go all the way back. I was in college and I had grown up watching the Lone Ranger. For people my age, they know what the Lone Ranger was all about. And he was about, you know, fighting evil. And he was the hero. And I wanted to be the next Lone Ranger. I went to college. And within 6 months out of college, I applied to several police departments. And I got selected on the Akron, Ohio Police Department. And that started my very interesting and engaging police career.
15: What year was that?
19: 1977.
15: Oh, you are an old timer. You're before me.
19: Yes, sir, I am.
15: I started in 1980, retired in 1992, got her retired. I'm an old revolver cop. That's how long ago it was.
19: Wow. Well, we both go back, and law enforcement in that era was very interesting, and a lot of great development, a lot of great cases and stories.
15: Now, when did you retire?
19: I retired in 1993, and I stayed on working part-time for some police departments. And before I retired, I also got involved in the federal task force, so which added some more interesting experiences.
15: Well, one of the things that we have in common is I was detailed the DEA in Baltimore from my police career. I was deputized as U.S. Marshal, and I learned a lot. They had a different set of equipment. That was the main thing. It didn't really affect the way I did my job, but here's the one thing, and we'll talk a little bit about, we try to train for everything. We tried our best to train for everything. We had the academy, which is about 6 months long. We had in-service every year. It was four days of classroom experience, one day at the range. We had a daily roll call. We had all training up the wazoo. One thing we didn't have training for is something I specialized in, and I think you did too, was narcotics.
19: Yeah. Well, narcotics back then was more of a street education. It was more about getting out there, mixing up with the people in the street, in the businesses, out there in society, and really preparing yourself to be nothing but extreme set of eyes and ears and listening to what's going on and developing your own story on the street of who you are and what you're doing. And really, being in an undercover, covert position 24/7.
15: Yeah, the one difference is I was never good at undercover work. I tried it a couple of times. I was miserable at it. I always joke and tell people, look, I look like a cop, I act like a cop, and I'm okay with it. I'll be the 85-year-old guy, and the old folks, I'm like, shh, there's 5-0. It doesn't matter. I'm the knuckle-dragging Neanderthal stereotypical cop.
19: Yeah. Well, I was quite the opposite. I was the people person, and that's why they recruited me to go to narcotics. I had the ability to blend with everybody, and me being a white male, I got along with lots of people from different cultures, different colors, different ages, genders, and that was a natural for me. And I believe that's what God blessed me with, and it gave me the ability to really reach some very substantial type of achievements working narcotics.
15: One of the things, and I agree, I was really good at what we call surveillance. I was really good. It was tough to get by me. It really was tough. I was really good at locking up street dealers. I was really good, and I began the migration into what we called special operations, which was not a patrol unit, but you did patrol work if needed. You didn't get calls dispatched to you. That didn't mean you didn't handle them. You did. But then from there, I went to the district narcotics team, and that's when the changes really started to change for me, and that was when I got exposed to DEA and all that. Was your progress pretty much the same?
19: Yeah, I started out in narcotics with the Akron, Ohio Police Department. And they started me out on, you know, basically getting out, doing some surveillance stuff, and then pushing me to start to get out on the streets, start to mingle at different places where we knew drug dealing took place, and start to warm up. And I started out making small buys, small purchases, working on what is my story, who am I on the street, working on how the lingo is, how the what the pricing is, and then developing it from there and graduating slowly up to bigger and bigger and bigger deals, to the point where I then was working undercover and was the center of major high level, high expensive type of drug deals, all the way up to, you know, starting to purchase $250,000, $500,000, $1 million worth of drugs from, you know, from stronger or higher connected people, and then started connecting with people that were selling drugs on the street, and they were connected with a whole group of people, and they were bringing drugs in from other states and other locations. So it really escalated over time with experience.
15: We're going to take a short break on the note. We're talking with Timothy Dimoff. He's retired from the Akron, Ohio Police Department. We're talking about working narcotics. He's a consultant. His website is sacsconsulting.com. That's sacsconsulting.com. You can find us on Facebook. 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Don't worry, we'll be right back.

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9: Our conversation with Timothy Dimoff on the Law Enforcement Talk Radio Show. Timothy is retired from the Akron, Ohio Police Department, and he's a repeat guest. He was on the show a long, long time ago. 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One of the things, there is a big difference in, for me, working uniform patrol and being, no matter what rank you are, and working narcotics. Did you see that as a big difference for you?
10: Well, absolutely. It's a big difference. When you're in uniform, driving a cruiser, a marked car, or whatever, you get out, you walk around, you talk to anybody. You're in a uniform, you get instant recognition. And they're either going to recognize you and respect you, or they're going to recognize you and not be happy to see you.
9: Right.
10: So when you're in a marked cruiser, a marked uniform, you're already delivering a message before you even open your mouth,
9: right,
10: before, you know, you even get near anybody. And in many cases, that's an advantage because it really helps you, you know, and you also in return, you see those people's reactions, and their reaction tells you what kind of reception, positive or negative, that you're going to get
9: right
10: into. So it's a different world. Undercover, you're just another body on the street. You're trying to fit in. You're trying to get information. You're trying to connect. You got to really work hard at your social skills when you're working narcotics.
9: There's a big difference, and I worked plainclothes. I worked undercover. I didn't do undercover work. I worked plainclothes surveillance narcotics for a long time. And when I made the sergeant's list, they put me back a patrol in uniform, and it was almost like it was a breath of fresh air. Yeah, you had a target on your back. You knew, everybody knew your police from the moment you walked up and drove up in a marked car. But they didn't know that when you're in plainclothes.
10: That's exactly right. And in plain clothes, and especially when you start getting into deals, serious drug deals, you have to understand they think you're just another person on the street. So you're much more vulnerable to getting hurt,
9: right,
10: to getting killed, to getting shot, to getting beat up, because they just look at you as a nobody, nobody important, nobody that's a threat to them, nobody that can do anything to them, because you're the one looking for the drugs. They're the ones that have the drugs. So you're at a disadvantage, and they can take advantage of you in a lot of different ways when you're undercover. The other thing is you're alone. You know, it's not like you're walking in a drug house or a drug deal with 3, 4, 5 other people and backups and all that. Now, just down the street, you have backup. But that moment, one-on-one, during those drug deals, you're all alone.
9: Right, you are. And by the way, I worked a totally different aspect of police work and narcotics than Tim did. One of the things that, and I want to go to a conversation we had, that we rarely use uniform except when we would have a need to pull a car over or we do a drug raid. When I say drug raid, we'd have a search warrant, we'd hit a house. You had to have someone in uniform because you wanted someone you could identify very quickly and easily that they're police. And we were crucially aware that we didn't have that people weren't sure about who we were.
10: Yeah, and listen, when we do the drug raids, you absolutely want to have SWAT or uniform police there. And the reason is it's not uncommon for people who deal drugs, and they're dealing with large sums of money, for another drug dealer, competitor, another gang to come in and raid your house,
9: oh, yeah,
10: raid you, and come in to kill you, come in to hold you up and rob you and get both your drugs and your money that you have. And that, so in order for us as law enforcement, we always on the search warrants and raids would take uniformed police, because the first thing we wanted the people in that house or that location to know is you're being approached by legitimate police,
9: right,
10: not ripoffs and gangs.
9: No, I agree. And here's the thing that I quite often, because I'm a bigger guy, I quite often would use, we did a lot of no-knock warrants, what they call no-knock warrants now. I don't really know of any other kind with narcotics. because, but I was usually the guy that had a sledgehammer or a maul, and I was usually hitting the door. But here's the fun, the one thing that comes to mind. We knew that when things were really, really sketchy to call SWAT, or what we call a QRT team in Baltimore, to show up and assist us. Didn't mean they always did. However, beyond that, we didn't get a whole lot more training other than hit the door and running screaming.
10: Yeah. Well, as time went on in narcotics, initially what you're talking about was very true and common. Narcotics people basically went in and took care of business. As time went on and things got more aggressive, more dangerous, that's when you started to plan your raids with police in uniform or SWAT.
9: Right.
10: I remember the first year I started narcotics, it was just three or four of us in narcotics, and we would go to a house with a search warrant, and we'd throw a windbreaker jacket on with the word police on the back of it. That was it. There was no cruisers. There were no SWAT. There was no police. We just did it ourselves. One of us would have a sledgehammer, and we would bust the door.
9: That's the way it was with us back in the day. And we're running around like lunatics, and it's like you learn as you go.
10: Yeah, yeah. Well, as time went on, it just got more intense, more aggression, more violence, more threats, more guns, and we could no longer just three or four of us from narcotics go in and take care of a raid. It had to be much more organized, and you had to definitely have uniformed people there.
9: Was that something that happened later in your career? Was there a defining mark between the, and usually I'm getting at is usually these things are caused by tragedies elsewhere.
10: Yeah. Well, when it started happening, other locations in the United States, thank God it did not happen in Akron, Ohio, but other narcotic raids were going on, and police officers were getting shot. They'd arrest the criminals, and the criminals were starting to testify or to claim that, hey, we thought it was a rival gang. We thought it was the enemy, and people were getting hurt needlessly, including police officers. So when those things started to happen, and they started to happen more than, you know, once or twice across the country, all of a sudden, the game plan changed. And the other problem is the liability to the police department for not carrying out the raids in a proper way, where the people in the house that they're breaking the doors down, you know, they're claiming self-defense.
9: Right. You want them to know, obviously, who they're dealing with. We're talking with Timothy Dimoff. He's a retired Akron, Ohio Police Department officer. And when we return, and by the way, he's now a consultant. His website is sacsconsulting.com. That's sacsconsulting.com. When we return, we're going to talk about some drug raids that went, well, let's just say they didn't go as planned. This is the Law Enforcement Talk Radio Show. Don't go anywhere. We'll be right back.
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16: After a price hike on Xbox consoles and the release of the price point on Valve's Steam Machine, executives for Sony Interactive have hinted that pricing is not going to stay as low as it is for their upcoming console. And the company said, we do not intend to sell hardware at significant losses. Although at the same Q&A, they also hinted that the next console could be portable too. Rumors have said that the so-called PS6 could take some design cues from the Nintendo Switch and Switch 2. A brand new record for an 11-year-old game, The Binding of Isaac, Rebirth, setting a new record for concurrent users based on its 90% discount on Steam for their summer sale. While a fan favorite and a critical darling, the game's never been nominated for any major awards. Its predecessor was nominated for Best Independent Game in 2011 at the now-defunct Spike Awards and lost to Minecraft pre-Microsoft ownership. 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
15: Lacrosse's official forecast.
19: Sunshine mixed with clouds at times this afternoon, with highs around 86. Winds out of the south around 5 miles an hour. Lows level off around 66 tonight. More clouds than sun tomorrow. Chance for storms, high of 90. High of 82 Tuesday, under mainly sunny skies. 78 Wednesday. Currently, it's 79 degrees.
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0: current conversation with Timothy Dimoff on the Law Enforcement Talk Radio Show. The second appearance for Timothy. He is on a long, long time ago, and he's retired from the Akron, Ohio Police Department. And during his police career, he worked narcotics, which many of us did, myself included. And now he's a consultant. His website is sacsconsulting.com. That's sacsconsulting.com. I got to draw your attention to the raids. So when I say drug raids, we had a search warrant. There's a lot of things that go involved ahead of time, a lot of investigation. But the execution, there was a big difference between the way we executed them, I'd say the early part of my career and the end of my career. Is that safe to say with you?
1: Absolutely. And, you know, at the beginning, as I said before, it could be three or four of us from narcotics and we could go execute, you know, a search warrant and bust a door down with a sledgehammer, go in with guns and make the arrest. But as narcotics became bigger business, and you talk about going from small amounts of money to very large amounts, and you're talking about, you know, a lot more criminals, and you're talking about gangs, and you're talking about illegal immigrants being involved in serious drug. So as the price of gold went up, also the price of threats increased considerably. So we really had to make shifts to the point every time we executed a search warrant, we would always have a SWAT team there with us. And that became the norm. That became the procedure or policy for the Akron police that I worked with and was in charge of narcotics. We weren't going to take any more chances of people getting hurt.
0: And that's rightfully so. I look back and I sometimes wonder, Tim, how I survived. And I feel the aches and pains. I still have them, trust me. The older I get, the more pronounced they are. But, for example, I remember hitting a door with my shoulder and getting corrected by an old-timer. Use your foot. This is before we had malls. This is in uniform. Okay, because you damage your shoulder and it hurts. It hurts then, and it hurts a lot worse now. But we had a thing with the maul or sledgehammer, and I had stuff written on mine, and I went through the door, and the door, the sledgehammer went through, and I got stuck. It was like I'm looking through the door, and the guy's like, right there. And I'm like, I didn't plan for this at all.
1: And as things went on, they came up with better tools. You know, he started out with a small sledgehammer, graduated to a big sledgehammer. Then they came up with a battering ram.
0: Right.
1: And these battering rams, we had a company that handmade them for us, and they put handles on them, and we made a single battering ram and a double, meaning one person could swing it or two people could swing the bigger one. And those battering rams, you hit them right above where the locks were on the doors, the door handle, and those doors would go flying open. You could bust through what you want is you want to break the lock apart from the door, and it became sort of an art of, yep. You know, certain people were assigned, you know, and took great pride being the guy who had the battering ram, and he knew how to hit it twice and make any door in the city open, you know, and, you know, became a bragger. But it was important that when you hit a door, you don't want to have to hit it six times.
0: Right.
1: You want one or two times. You need to get in there.
0: And you had drug raids where you had one particular where you had a great game plan ahead of time. You had SWAT, you had all this other stuff. And let's just say, is it fair to say that things didn't go as planned?
1: I would say to you, things backfired on us, and we had it well planned out. We had two SWAT teams. We were entering both from the front and the back door, and we had plenty of narcotics people there armed, once again, two SWAT teams. And we had some individuals in this resident that we didn't want to give them very much time because we knew they had a lot of artillery, a lot of firearms in that house.
0: And what did you encounter? I have my notes that something happened at the door.
1: Yeah, what happened is I have the SWAT team at the front door with me and a couple other narcotics guys, and then I had a SWAT team at the back door with a couple narcotics, and their mission was to get the door open and then quickly go in the house. One team was going to go upstairs. One team was going to go to the first level. We knew the layout of the house, and we wanted to cover the house. Our goal in these raids was to cover the house within 15 seconds.
0: Right.
1: And we were good at it. And we had done this, you know, 50 times before, and no problem. But this time, on the cube, both front and back door got hit at the same time. And also standing right next to me is a narcotics guy with a percussion grenade. And we would bust the doors open first, throw the percussion in, and the percussions cause flash and loud sound. And what it basically does is it disorients anybody that's in the house, and that gives us that 15 seconds to go and get control of the entire house, which means also control of the people. We're disorienting them. So we give the signal that both front and back door are banged open by SWAT, and the guy with the percussion grenade, as the door gets hit, he decides that he's going to throw the grenade right after the door opens. We did not know they moved a couch no more than, it couldn't have been 4 feet from the door. And that wasn't because they were barricading. It was just that they moved the furniture around to face the TV. Anyway, when they hit the door, the guy threw the percussion grenade a couple seconds after the door flies open. The door hit the couch and swung back like a slingshot back at us standing at the door. Well, when he threw the percussion in, the door hit the couch, swung back. It took the percussion and threw it right at our feet. And the percussion, we knew, was going to go off. So everybody at the front door, including myself, we literally dived off the porch because we knew it was seconds before that percussion went off. Problem being, I dove off first, landed on the steps, which was okay, but two guys that are 250 pounds plus jumped off right after me. And guess who they landed on?
0: They landed on you. They had a soft cushion.
1: Yeah, they didn't get injured, but they landed on me. So I'm diving on the step, and not only that, I got a total of 500 pounds plus landing on top of me, and obviously that resulted in some pretty serious injuries.
0: And I want to. We're almost out of time for this. We go to break. When we think of getting hurt in police work, we think of the romantic stuff, the getting shot in armed robbery, getting stabbed, the car accident, whatever it might be. We don't think of things like this.
1: Yeah, no, this is the exception to the exception. I had a total of 11 injuries, you know, during narcotics. You know, that was from hitting the door with a shoulder, kicking
0: right.
1: You know, shoulder, ankle, leg injuries. But, you know, I had 11 injuries. On top of that, I had 167 one-on-one armed confrontations.
0: Oh, we'll talk about that in a few moments.
1: Think
0: because
1: about it.
0: I'm going to take a short break on the note. That could go into a totally different conversation. This is the Law Enforcement Talk Radio Show. We're interviewing and talking with Timothy Demoff. He's retired from the Akron, Ohio Police Department. He is a contractor. His website is sacsconsulting.com. 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I promise you, we will be right back. 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
0: Return our conversation with Timothy Dimoff on a law enforcement talk radio. Timothy is retired from the Akron, Ohio Police Department, and much of his career was spent in narcotics. He's currently a consultant. His website is sacsconsulting.com. That's sacsconsulting.com. We're talking about drug raids and working narcotics and how things don't often go as planned. And yes, we did put some planning into our raids. In the beginning, it wasn't that way so much. Towards the end, it was for sure. One of the things you said before we went to break is there's two things that, number one, I was in four shootings. Back then, we just called them shootings. We didn't call them officer-involved shootings. Four shootings in a little more than 10 years. And the first two, I never fired back. I had a lot of close calls. The last two were long, drawn-out affairs. But there was a drug raid where a guy tried to take off and go through a fire escape. And it turns out it was me and him, me blocking the fire escape and him, and he was supposedly a hitman, supposedly murder seven people. And he, well, let's just say the fight was on. And I got a lot of injuries, but I walked away from that fight. And he did too, but he was the one saying, no mas. It was over with.
1: Yeah. Well, if you're going to work narcotics, you're going to work undercover. You are going to be involved in some armed confrontations and unarmed aggressive confrontations, and you can count on it because it goes with the job.
0: It does.
1: And as I said before, you know, I had 167 armed confrontations between my SWAT years and my undercover narcotics years.
0: And by the way, there's an old saying that police work is a younger man or woman's game. For a long time, I didn't feel, my mind tells me I'm okay, I can still do this. My body cannot.
1: Yeah. You know, it is a younger man and woman's game to do the frontline undercover stuff. Just like myself, I went deep undercover for 5 years, and then I came out of that undercover and I took over, one of the narcotic units, and I was able to organize really in-depth big narcotics. I could cases. I could train our younger people. I could direct them. I could be much more valuable in a leadership control way than going and doing undercover buys. So there's a progression there. And it's physical too, you know. 11 injuries. I had a year of rehab. At some point in time, you got to hand a baton off.
0: Yes, you do. And it's not an easy transition. One of the things I would love to say, and I love to point out, and ask you this in a form of a question. You can answer it or not. It's your choice. But one of the things, as especially narcotics, there is an aura that people have. They believe Hollywood, and they believe there's a lot of corruption. I never once saw that.
1: Yeah, I tell you. I've done tons of investigations. I've worked with lots of different police departments throughout Ohio and outside Ohio. And I will tell you, the level of corruption in law enforcement, I believe it exists, but I believe it is a very small percentage. Yes. And it's not widespread, nowhere near widespread. But law enforcement across the country really looks out to make sure that their shop is clean. And I would tell people, no profession is 100% clean. You can go right down the list from doctors, lawyers, yep, to, you know, whatever. But you can go to common businesses, and they have good and bad employees. But no, law enforcement is a small, small percentage that deviate. Plus, there's strict procedures when you're talking about, like, narcotics and police work.
0: Another thing, too, is that, and I love this when a conspiracy theorist, they love to propagate this stuff that, well, it's the police, they did to protect themselves. And I'm like, okay. Meanwhile, there's an old saying that bikers used to have: three people can keep a secret as long as two are dead. Not everybody's going to agree to this stuff, and we may look the same, we may seem the same, same uniform, same dress code, all that stuff, but

0: hesitate to step forward to spearhead that investigation. And I took it to the point where people thought I was nuts, but I said, we're going to arrest these two officers when we're done with this investigation. We're going to arrest them in uniform. And I'm going to personally handcuff them in uniform. And people say, why would you do that? I said, it sends a strong message to the street and to the people in the city and the state that we clean our own shop. That's right. And it's not acceptable.
1: It's never been acceptable. It never will be acceptable. I don't know of anybody that tolerates that stuff. And the other thing is in excessive force. Look, people don't tolerate that stuff as well. And I always say this. Back when you have a police officer, you are dependent on your family's dependent on your health insurance, for example. When you get suspended without pay, you lose all that stuff, and your family loses right away. So we're not going to jeopardize our family to protect someone that's a scumbag.
0: Yeah, absolutely. There's a lot of deterrence in the job, included in the job. And, you know, today, you know, one of the things I do is I testify as a police procedures expert on a national basis. And I tell people, look, I've testified both for and against police departments, for and against police officers. And the reason I do it is for the integrity of the majority of law enforcement. So we're out there. We're conscious of it. And it's going to continue that way.
1: So you found a mission to put all this experience that you have into your making a living now.
0: Absolutely. Right now, we're based in Akron, Ohio. We have the largest ex-military, ex-law enforcement security investigation firm in the Midwest. And people really are attracted to our caliber and level of police, of private security and private investigations, because we bring all that ex-military and ex-law enforcement training and experience to them for their cases. And it's been highly successful, and we've grown from a small to, once again, one of the largest in the Midwest.
1: I went to your website, sacsconsulting.com, before you did enter. It's sacsconsulting.com. And a lot of people tend to think, and I did this for a little while, the private investigation thing, and I found it to be something I didn't care for. But you guys don't really offer that. You do a lot of other things.
0: We do a ton. We go in. We're national active shooter experts. We do training on active shooter, defusing and dealing with difficult people, human resource services. We do security. We do VIP executive protection. We also help law enforcement, and we join with them because law enforcement is hurting for personnel. We're working with police departments across America. We're doing human trafficking recovery. We're going in and finding these victims and bringing them back and reuniting them with their families. We're doing internal investigations for corporations, schools, churches, businesses. I mean, I've got a great, trained, mature crew of employees, and we can go out there and do those things that an experienced and trained officer and military person can do, and we're doing it on the private side, and we're making a big impact.
1: Good for you. SACS Consulting is the website, sacsconsulting.com. Got a quick question for you. We're almost out of time. I posted a flyer for an agency in California that is looking for police officers. Their starting pay is $241,000 a year. What were you making when you started?
0: Well, it wasn't 241. No. It was probably somewhere
1: so poor,
0: in the vicinity. About 30,000, yeah.
1: It was. We started at 13,280 a year, and I lived off ramen noodles. It was a crazy thing. Tim, thanks for your service, and thanks for talking about this on the Law Enforcement Talk Radio Show. Both very much appreciated.
0: Thank you, John Jay, and I appreciate it, and thanks to your audience.
1: 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Thank you so much for hanging out. We do appreciate it so much. And a big thanks to our guest for telling her story on the Law Enforcement Talk Radio Show. 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
8: Iran both carrying out more strikes. I'm Ann Carrick, Fox News. From the White House, Fox's Alex Hogan with the latest.
9: So new escalation with the U.S. continuing to carry out strikes in Iran today. Amid this renewed escalation, we've seen Iran carry out strikes of its own this weekend. And just yesterday, the U.S. military announced the tragic deaths of two U.S. service members. They say that one service member is still missing and that four others were transported to Jordanian hospitals after an Iranian missile and drone attack on a base in Jordan on Friday. President Trump reportedly telling News Nation, quote, "We hate to see it happen. It's in service to our country." And Secretary of War Pete Hegseth reacted, writing, "Godspeed, heroes. Their sacrifice only stiffens our resolve."
8: 16 U.S. service members have been killed since the U.S. began striking Iran. Argentina and Spain are facing off today to determine who will be this year's World Cup champion. Fox's Brian Yenes has a preview from outside the New York, New Jersey stadium where the final will be played.
10: Argentina looks to become the first team in 64 years to win back-to-back World Cups. And in just a few hours, the world's greatest soccer player, 39-year-old Lionel Messi, will face off against Spain's 19-year-old prodigy, Lamine Yamal. And for the first time ever, the World World Cup champions will receive exclusive custom-made championship rings alongside that trophy. They are reportedly handcrafted 18-karat gold rings featuring 89 diamonds and 36 sapphires. There are exactly 2,026 rings made, 30 for the champions, and the rest will be available for fans to purchase.
8: Today marks the first World Cup final between the reigning champions of Europe and South America. Spain won Euro 2024, while Argentina captured the 2024 Copa America. The World Cup match is at 3 p.m. Eastern on Fox. Pre-game coverage has been underway. 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
11: 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Just click listen, then swipe right and hear the latest news updates on your time. 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
8: President Trump addressed his concerns last week about election integrity in a national address. Some in Congress continue to push back.
15: The president released documentation he said proves fraud and foreign interference as he ran for a second consecutive term. Democratic Senator Mark Warner said on CBS Face the Nation that was on his watch.
16: The only election that Trump is concerned about is 2020. Mm-hmm. That was the election that his administration was in charge of.
15: GOP Congressman James Comer said on Fox's The Sunday Briefing, presenting photo ID and proof of citizenship makes sense to him.
17: It's not that complicated. And for the life of me, I don't understand why there are so many senators who oppose that.
15: Senate Republican leaders say they don't have the votes to pass the Save America Act. Grinnell Scott, Fox News.
8: UK Labour Party head Andy Burnham is touting his goals for his term once he becomes British Prime Minister Monday. Fox's Stephanie Bennett with details from London.
18: The former mayor of Greater Manchester aims for greater public control of essential services and new powers for regional governments, signalling a shift to the left from outgoing Prime Minister Keir Starmer. Burnham's office also says he wants to relocate part of No. 10 Downing Street up to Manchester, scrap plans for a government-issued digital ID that would have tackled illegal immigration, but also eventually allow people to manage childcare or tax returns. And there's also suggestions for new oil and gas drilling in the North Sea. Well, during his speech Friday, the 56-year-old condemned the economic model established in the 1980s by Margaret Thatcher, saying Britain surrendered control of the essentials.
8: Starmer resigned last month after serving less than 2 years in office. A second person has died from Legionnaires' disease in New York City. Health officials say there's been an overall decline in new cases. The city reported at least 72 cases in the latest outbreak. I'm Ann Carrick.
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22: Daytime highs approaching 86 this afternoon under mainly sunny skies, southerly winds around 5 miles an hour. Lows dip down to about 66 tonight, mainly clear skies. Chance for storms tomorrow, highs around 90. Sunshine mixed with clouds at times. Mainly sunny Tuesday with a high of 81. 78 Wednesday. Right now, it's 81 degrees.
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10: Florida has opened a criminal investigation into OpenAI to determine whether authorities can hold ChatGPT liable for allegedly assisting a suspect in last year's Florida State shooting, killing 2 people and injuring 6 others. Prosecutors say chat logs between the alleged gunman and ChatGPT discussed what type of gun and ammo to use, and where on campus the shooter would encounter the most people. Florida Attorney General James Uthmeyer has issued a subpoena against OpenAI, seeking internal policies and documents.
11: If this were a person on the other end of the screen, we would be charging them with murder. Just because this is a chatbot and AI does not mean that there is not criminal culpability.
10: In a statement, OpenAI said ChatGPT is not responsible for this crime, stating in part, quote, "In this case, ChatGPT provided factual responses to questions with information that could be found broadly across public sources on the internet." With Fox on Tech, Dana Marie McNichol, Fox News.
9: LaCrosse's official forecast.
12: Daytime highs approaching 86 this afternoon under mainly sunny skies, southerly winds around 5 miles an hour. Lows dip down to about 66 tonight, mainly clear skies. Chance for storms tomorrow, highs around 90, sunshine mixed with clouds at times. Mainly sunny Tuesday with a high of 81, 78 Wednesday. Right now, it's 81 degrees.

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7: Nasty ticks carrying Lyme disease are expected in big numbers this year for much of the U.S. because it was a warm winter. 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
8: 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It's not 100%.
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7: 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Jill Nato, Fox News.
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0: Susan in Maryland or Delaware, wherever you are, Susan, there's something in this email I didn't like. She says, he's hard-headed as part of his breed, I am told. No such thing as a hard-headed breed. Some breeds, not as responsive as others. No such thing as a hard-headed breed. Help me figure this out. I've watched hundreds of dogs over the past 20 years of pet sitting. You had dogs my whole life. Anyway, bottom line is this. Get the dog out of your house. Follow what I suggested in terms of 24 hours in the backyard. Take him to different locations where other dogs have been. A dog park when there are no other dogs there. A walking area when there are no other dogs there. Give him the opportunity to get out of his environment and poop in other locations. That will encourage him. But the most important thing right now is to pick that 24-hour, whatever it needs to be, confine or watch, no in between. The dog can't have an accident because you're watching or confining him. Just remember, what I want you to do is put some of his poop in your backyard, bury a little bit in different locations, take him out there, run around with him, play, give him a lot of exercise. Exercise will stimulate him to go. That's where you need to be at this point. No yelling, no screaming, and anyone who told you that it's a hard-headed breed, it's a toy poodle, it's an incredibly intelligent dog that needs structure, needs consistency. I know you're a pet sitter. Watching other people's dogs is different than taking care of your own. I train other people's dogs. My dog not so well. I get it. Follow my advice. I can

0: 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And in 09, it was sparks from me, your chains, dragging behind your truck that accidentally started a wildfire.
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0: Maybe it is you that needs to be trained instead. I got to tell you, having trained as many thousands of dogs as I've trained over the years, every continent, every country, I got to tell you, 99% of the time, it's the owner that needs the training. You know, one person says to the dog, get up. One person says to the dog, get down. Then the dog calls me and says, hey, Warren, help, help, help. Anyway, busy hour this hour. Got some great phone calls coming in. But I want to share this. I got at least 3 emails this week and actually a phone call or two about getting pets to get along with each other. So I want to share this with you. I'm not going to spend too much time because lots of time I answer this question personally. But here we go. Stage one. When they first come into the house, you got to separate them. That's important. Keep the resident pet's routine unchanged. Keep the routine as close to possible as you can. This helps eliminate any stress in terms of the territory. Scent swapping. By far the most important thing that you can do. What I want you to do is swap bedding, blankets, or towels between cats and cats, cats and dogs, so they get used to the other animal's scent before the actual introduction of the animal. Then, here's what I call stage 4. Controlled visual. If either animal shows fear, tail puffing, growling, hiding, stop. Don't go any further. Try again a few hours later. Don't force it. Once you've accomplished that situation where you've supervised some face-to-face meetings with them, then you can try some gradual unsupervised meetings. It'll work. Listen, I rescued 30 dogs within a 2-year period of time. I'm not bragging. I would rescue another 30 tomorrow if I could. Did they all get along with each other? No, some of them were like Cujo when I got them. But with patience, with time, and exactly what I'm telling you to do right now, eventually, did they all love each other? I don't think so, but they all at least accepted each other because they realized they didn't present a major threat to each other. Were there occasional little bouts? Yeah, but nothing major. Bottom line is this. This is the big mistake a lot of people make. Sometimes it works. It worked for my mother, but I can't advocate it. Big mistake. Just let them meet and sort it out. It can cause fights and long-term stress. Number 2, introducing too fast or skipping the scent swapping stages. Allowing the dogs off leash too early. When you introduce a dog to a cat, a dog to another dog, leashes should be used. Also, when you make that introduction, make sure your cat has an escape route, a route where he can go to his comfortable zone, and changing the resident's pet routine abruptly. Those are all big mistakes you make. Introducing new pets, more so with dogs than cats, introducing dogs on neutral territory can go a long way in getting them to resolve any type of problems in the future. So this is just some of the basic examples. However, what I've done is if you go to my YouTube channel or my website, I posted something what I call First Pet Psychology. I remember years ago I wrote an article for Psychology Magazine specifically on understanding. A lot of people don't get the concept of first pet psychology, but it's not really different than first human psychology. If you have a kid and a new baby comes into the house, the new the existing kid has to realize that since the arrival of the new baby, it's the greatest thing in the world. And that's basically what we need to do with the dog, little by little. And again, there's great videos on the YouTube channel, youtube.com/Warren Eckstein. Makes all the difference in the world in term of doing it. I think that will work for you. I think that's the best approach I want to take right now. Anyway, let me do this. Let me take a phone call right now, and I am going to go to let's go to Ron in Kankakee. Hey, Ron, welcome to the Pet Show.
1: Hi, this is Ron. I'm in Kankakee. I've got an adopted female chihuahua. We think she's 8 years old. She was relinquished once from the shelter because she was very protective over the kids in their house. But I've had her about 2 years, and she's becoming more and more aggressive when she's on the couch. She's built a nest on our couch with blankets and hides under it all the time. She rides with me in the car everywhere I go. She goes with me. But when we get home and she's on that couch, I just walk in the room. She'll jump off the couch now, come running up to me, barking and biting and really acting aggressive. I'm wondering what should be my response. I enjoy your show, And I very much appreciate you taking this call, if you do. I do. Thanks.
0: Okay, Ron in Kankakee. I just like saying Kankakee. There's a lot of things you can do. Number one is Chihuahuas are basically a big dog dressed in a little dog suit, okay? I have two Chihuahua Terrier blended breeds myself. The fact, now again, the dog was relinquished, went to a shelter. There were a lot of other dogs. I don't know what it was like in her first home, but obviously it didn't work out in the first home, so she was given away. She went to a shelter, winding up in your home. Then she finally finds a home where she's loved and adored, and in her mind, she's got to really be protective and possessive over that area. Don't blame the dog. I don't blame you for your fear, but there are things you can do. Yelling or trying to become aggressive with the dog at this point is just going to make the problem a lot worse. Aggression never resolves aggression. Number one, what you really need to do is kind of let the Chihuahua know that this is not her place. And how do you do that? What I would do is I would get her a little bed of her own. I would take the towels that she sleeps on and put them in that bed in the area where she's being really aggressive on the couch. Then what I would do is before she comes in, when she's in another room, I would start moving that a little bit by a time. I'd put it on the floor. I'd put it on the other side of the couch because she associates those blankets with calmness, with peace, without fear. And by moving those around just a couple of inches at a time, we're building up that confidence. And eventually, we can kind of leave the bed, remove those blankets, and she should be fine. Is it going to happen overnight? No. My heart breaks, not for you. Well, maybe a little bit for you. My heart breaks for this dog. I can imagine what this poor dog, what does she weigh, 6 pounds? What this poor dog has been through. I bet you she growled a couple of times previously before she wound up at the shelter, and they yelled at her, or they hit her, or they threw something at her, and therefore she became even more protective. Take it from me. I'll stake my reputation on this. If, in fact, you're consistent and you follow what I just suggested to you, plus building up her confidence a little bit, having a lot of different toys around the house and rotating them a little bit, making sure she doesn't become possessive over one of the toys, moving that bed around with those blankets on it. If you follow all of that advice, it's not going to resolve itself overnight, but with some patience, I promise you, little by little, she'll get better. And give her a big hug and a kiss from me, and bless you. Bless you for taking this dog in, Ron, and adopting it. Keep me posted. You can send me some more emails. You can call me as well, and we'll help you resolve some more issues. But that ought to help you with your little Chihuahua that won't let you sit on the couch. Phone number 877-725-8255. Let me take a quick break here, and then we'll get right back to some of your calls. We have Rebecca from Alaska. We got Christine from Delaware. We'll get to your calls right after this. You know, every week, you hear me talk about Delta Rescue. I get pitched by a lot of different rescues out there, and a lot of them are amazing. But I've known Delta Rescue for almost 50 years, and they're different. It's not really a rescue. I guess it is a rescue, but it's kind of a sanctuary. Thousands of dogs and cats and other animals. You drive, you see them running on the street, you see them lost, the fireworks, they got away, whatever it is, they wind up in the woods, in the weeds, in the cities, all across America. And the outcome is generally not too good. There's predators out there. There's illness out there. There's no food. There's no water. There's fires. There's cars. There's crazy people. Delta Rescue is different. What they do is they pick up these animals wherever they find them, all across the country. They bring them back to their sanctuary. And that's where they will spend the rest of their lives, being loved, being fed, being taken care of. There's a vet on call living on premises 24 hours, 7 days a week. What I'd like you to do is go to their website. They can use your help. I mean, let's face it, they have over 1,500 rescued animals. I think it's even more than that now. You know what that costs to take care of? 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These animals never had another shot in life. They would have never survived till they wound up at Delta Rescue. 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If you prefer, You can go text them directly to dogs to 801-801. That's dogs to 801-801. Or go to Delta Rescue today. The dogs, the cats, the horses, the pigs, all the animals they rescue are waiting at Delta Sanctuary. I'm Warren Eckstein. 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
7: What started out 10 years ago to honor one of the victims of the Sandy Hook Elementary School shootings is now a national event for the first weekend in June. It's the Bring Love Home Pet Adoption Awareness Campaign from the Catherine Violet Hubbard Animal Sanctuary in Connecticut, and it's spread to over 110 shelters and animal rescues. The ASPCA's Krista Chadwick says they're pitching in to let people know these are tough times for shelters.
8: They're short-staffed. They have a dearth of medical team members, along with increasing proportions of medically and behaviorally compromised animals, just put a lot of pressure on our shelters.
7: Nearly 6 million cats and dogs went to shelters in 2025. This year is on track to see just as many, so they're spreading the word.
8: There's no such thing as too many adoptions, and so shelters are always looking for opportunities to get more animals into loving homes, onto couches and to laps.
7: Take pause. Jill Nato, Fox News.
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0: And we are back on The Pet Show. I'm Warren Eckstein. Just a couple of reminders, okay? Number one is that I'm really expanding my YouTube. Obviously, I never have enough time to answer as many questions as I get. Starting in a week or so, I'm involved with this major rescue thing for the next couple of weeks, but I'm going to be answering a lot of questions on YouTube. Maybe not specific, maybe they're generic, but maybe they relate to you. So it's free. If you're not subscribing to my YouTube channel, everything there is free. What are you waiting for? There's over 1,000 videos there already. In fact, if you missed the show or part of the show, you want a friend to listen to the show, the next day, if they go to my YouTube page, they can hear this entire show. They can actually watch the entire show. So if you're not subscribed yet, simply go to youtube.com/Warren Eckstein, youtube.com/Warren Eckstein. And subscribe. It's free. And you'll see a lot of great videos there. Separation anxiety, abandonment issues, aggressive behavior. Anyway, check it out and subscribe. I think you'll appreciate that. And as I said, everything there is free. So, you know, years ago, I was doing a show, a TV show in New York. It was called Saturday Morning Live. It was hosted by my mentor, the amazing, and I miss him terribly, Gene Rayburn, host of The Match Game. Gene and I became very, very good friends. We worked together every week for years. And he taught me an awful lot. He was one of those real Renaissance type guys. And I would bring animals on the show every week. There was a cook, there was the pet guy, that was me, there was a handyman, whatever. And I would drive them crazy because I don't know how many couches I cost them because the dog peed on it or a goat pooped on it, whatever. And one of the things that I used to talk about, and I think it really set my reputation, is that a lot of trainers and a lot of people that were involved with animals were primarily focused on getting the dog to react, their body to react. I've always recommended that exercising the mind is just as important as exercising the body. Dogs are active. Dogs are intelligent. very intelligent animals. So it's critical. It's important to provide them with safe and suitable opportunities to exercise their mind as well as their body. There are a lot of ways you could do it. You have interactive puzzles now, scattering treats, perfect for preventing boredom. I would honestly say, I don't have any statistics on this specifically. I mean, I could probably find them somewhere. But I would say the majority of behavioral issues are because dogs primarily are bored. Yeah, you walk them three times a day. Maybe you take them to the dog park. One of the things I do with my own dogs, and it's just something I've always done, there's no such thing in my mind as a trained dog. Why do I say that? There's no such thing in my mind as a totally educated person. We learn things every single day. And so do our dogs, and cats for that matter as well. So even if you had a dog for maybe 3 years or 4 years, and you had him trained and he got the best credentials from basic obedience, the trainer said he's amazing. Don't stop. Keep educating. Teach him something new. Take him on a sniffcation. Let him sniff around. The biggest errors people make with their own pets is not enough mental stimulation, which creates behavioral issues, which means dogs are going to wind up at shelters or not receiving the love that they would get on a regular basis. It is just as important to activate and train your pet's mind as it is the body. Mind and body kind of work together. They really, really do. I remember when I was studying in Europe many, many, many years ago, and I was working with some dogs. I don't want to mention what government it was, but it was a big government. And I used to have this argument all the time because some of their trainers and behaviorists and some of their officers at that point would say, well, you know, as long as they do this, as long as they do that. No one stays sharp forever on what they've learned years ago. Staying sharp means constantly learning. My grandfather, rest his soul, would read two newspapers every single day till the day he crossed over. And he would learn something new. And I'd have great conversations with him, my Romanian grandpa. But it's the same thing with our dogs. Dogs that are kept mentally stimulated, cats that are kept mentally stimulated, really have a lot less behavioral issues than those that don't. That's why I say, teach your dog something new. Get your cat something new to play with. Make those changes on a daily basis or a weekly basis or a monthly basis can make all the difference in the world. And let's face it, our dogs and cats really do appreciate it. They really, really do. Now, I got a couple of other calls coming in. I don't know where I want to go with these, but I think I'm going to start out with... let's go to Christine in Delaware. I probably have to break and bring her back on. But let's go to Christine calling from the great state of Delaware. I love Delaware. I used to drive over the Delaware Memorial Bridge every weekend when I was stationed. By the way, I'm wearing a shirt. Langley Air Force Base in Hampton Bays, Virginia. Anyway, let's go to Christine. Welcome to the Pet Show.
11: Yes, I would appreciate if you could answer my question. I have three rescue puppies. They're probably right now, probably 6 months old. And I have one that does nothing but want to tear up everything. Everything she can get her mouth on, she shreds it. I need to know, even piddle pads, everything. I need to know if you can just help me with that and tell me what I can do to prevent that from happening. I would greatly appreciate that. It's 302-249-8842. Again, I would greatly appreciate it. Thank you so much. I'm calling from Milford, Delaware. Christine Powell. Thank you very much. Bye.
0: Thank you. Thank you, Christine. I appreciate it. I'll take a break, but let me get you started. I just wish Christine had told me exactly how old the puppies were. Because very often, if you have a dog that's constantly, or a puppy that's constantly chewing, a lot of it has to do with teething. And, you know, sometimes they'll teethe, and what will happen is their gums hurt, their mouth hurts, frustration, and they chew on anything because chewing helps alleviate a lot of the pain. Now, you have three puppies here. So all the puppies, the two of the puppies are doing well. The third puppy you're having a problem with. I'm going to have to take a break. When I come back, I'll resolve the issue for it. But let me tell you, right off the bat, It's the puppy. It's the puppy that's causing you sleepless nights. That's probably the smartest one. 877-725-8255, the phone number. I'm Warren Eckstein, and you're listening to The Pet Show. And yeah, we're gonna take it's an interesting call. It really is. Three puppies at one time. I hope she uses a lot of makeup. I bet she does. But we're gonna resolve it. It's an easy problem to resolve. I wish you would have told me how old the puppies were, because I would like to know what stage of their adult puppiness they're going through. They go through a juvenile imprint, teenage and adult, just like people do. But we'll resolve your problem, I promise, right after this. I'm Warren Eckstein. This is The Pet Show.

0: Hey, Warren Eckstein here. You know, I receive hundreds of emails and texts weekly from animal lovers asking, Warren, who deserves my dollars? 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
3: La Crosse's official forecast.
16: Daytime highs approaching 86 this afternoon. Under mainly sunny skies, southerly winds around 5 miles an hour. Lows dip down to about 66 tonight. Mainly clear skies. Chance for storms tomorrow. Highs around 90. Sunshine mixed with clouds at times. Mainly sunny Tuesday with a high of 81. 78 Wednesday. Currently, it's 82 degrees.
0: Three cool cats. We are back on the pet show. Before that last break, I was responding to Christine from Delaware, has three rescue puppies. Bless you, Christine. I adore you right off the bat. Three rescue pups. But generally, the puppy that gives you the most difficult time is usually the more intelligent. It's the puppy like the kid that says, "You're talking to me?" A couple of things right off the bat. I don't know exactly how old they are, but the worst thing you can do when a puppy is chewing is try to overly correct him. If he's still going through those puppy stages and the mouth hurts, using frozen toys. You all know we've used it. Those of you who had kids, I don't have any, but I have a lot of nieces and nephews, know that when they're teething, you give them a frozen teething ring to chew on. Well, with a dog, what I would do is take some of his favorite toys and keep them in the freezer and give him the frozen toy occasionally to play with to eliminate the gums. Now, what's happening now is if the dog is being destructive, and I can hear the frustration in Christine's voice, the tendency is to yell at the dog. Bad dog, fooey, what did you do? Wait till daddy comes home. Dogs like kids respond to attention. They don't care if it's negative or positive. They respond to attention. So perhaps, Christine, what you're doing is when the dog is being destructive and chewing or whatever she's chewing on, wee-wee pets, that's why I'm assuming they're younger, you're saying, no, stop it. And that's just giving her more attention for being bad. What I would recommend, number one, is once you realize that it's not a teething problem, I would increase the exercise factor as much as you can, number one. I would rotate the toys in the home, number two. If you have a dog that has toys that it plays with and it gets bored of them, if you take them away and give them new ones and bring the old ones back a day or two later, they're like brand new toys over again. Exercise is critical here. Also, make sure of your next trip to the vet. Sometimes I've worked with dogs that had a tooth that didn't come out, was pushing, causing a little pain. You want to make sure that's it as well. Good, solid training. All right. Now, you might say, Warren, what does training have to do with chewing? If you don't have any positive way to communicate with the dog and everything is no, no, no, you've heard me joke that you say no, the dog comes thinking that's his name. You're dealing with a puppy. Educate. Rather than focus on the negative, let's focus on the positive. Exercise factor, rotate the toys, take care of pain if there's possible, and get the dog more mentally stimulated. I was going to talk about this later, and maybe I will, but sniffing is the most important thing a dog can do. If you take the dog around and let him sniff different places outside of your home, different locations, that will also help and make a big difference for you. So chewing is generally due to boredom. It could be due to lack of exercise. It could be due to a dog that realizes that if he chews something else, mom's going to come and yell at me and I'm going to get some attention for it. Basic training at this point is critical. Basic training is important. You know, you hear me talk a lot about basic training. He all sits day down. I could care whether your dog sits the first time every time you tell him. I'm not looking for rin-tin-tin here, but you have to have some positive way to communicate with the dog. And the other thing that's critical is when the dog is chewing or doing something wrong, and let's say the dog's name is Daisy, never use the dog's name to correct the dog. Never say Daisy no or no Daisy or Daisy knock it off. Just use the word no or fooey, whatever word you want to use. The name should be saved for only positive positive times with the dog. So, you have a destructive puppy. You have three of them. Bless you for rescuing these dogs, by the way. I really do appreciate it. But the fact that he's chewing everything up is indicative of either pain, lack of exercise, or boredom. Focus on those pieces, and the problem can easily be resolved. I don't know what to say, but thank you, Christine. Anyone who's going to take in three rescue puppies at one time, it's got my blessings right off the bat. So that's where we want to be at this point, okay? A lot of people would recommend, and a lot of friends would say, oh, yell at the dog. If you see the dog chewing, no, bad dog food. No, you don't want to do that. That's too much attention for the dog to be getting at that point. Great call, by the way. Christine, keep me posted. You can shoot me a note over it. Go to thepetshow.com, ask Warren, and we'll try to resolve your situation there as well. I want to take a moment or two and talk about sniffing. Did you know that sniffing is an integral part of a dog's life and serves as their primary sense for gathering information about their world? It's not their eyes. It's not their ears. It's not their touch. It's their nose. Now, my specialty, I don't know if I talked about this, was teaching dogs to sniff out drugs and bombs. I always joke. I knew where to stay away from and where the drugs were. Just a joke there. But understanding a dog's sense of smell or their olfactory is amazing. Prime example. If I walk into a room and they're cooking Italian sauce, I smell Italian sauce, maybe an ingredient or two. When the dog walks into that room, he smells the garlic, the oregano, whatever, all the different things individually. That's why they can be taught so easily to sniff out drugs and sniff out bombs. As a matter of fact, I trained the first dog, God, it's got to go back to 1979. I was a youngin'. 1979, I trained a dog for a woman living in outside of Boston. And she had epilepsy. And when she would have a seizure, people thought she was a junkie or an alcoholic. She was having epileptic seizures. So we worked with the dog, and the dog would respond to the change in her body chemistry. And when the woman either sat down or was having a seizure, the dog would stand over her or sit right by her side or a special vest with information on how to deal with the epilepsy and what to do. They were able to pick up. Now they're sniffing out prostate cancer, lung cancer, ovarian cancer. It's just amazing. But a dog's sense of smell is critical. So if you have a dog, sniffing can be a sign of curiosity, investigation, or it could be a sign of marking their territory. It's essential. It is critical. Please, if you take one thing away from me, allow your dogs to engage in sniffing activity during walks. It provides mental stimulation and helps satisfy their natural instincts. I would say that the more time you take your dog, we like to call it a sniffcation, the more you let your dog sniff, the calmer, the more mellow your dog's going to be. He's learning all these new things about his world. Doesn't have to read a book, doesn't have to look at an atlas. He knows what's going on in the hood just by sniffing around. He knows what dog was over there, what's a good dog, what's a bad dog, where to go, where not to go. Sniffcation. Take your dog on a sniffcation. You'll appreciate it. More importantly, so will your dog. I just, you guys are absolutely the best. How many of my listeners have rescue dogs and rescue cats that they dealt with? It's just amazing to me. Now, I spoke to a woman the other day. There's a dog park where I live. I'm not a dog park person. I don't take my dogs to the dog park, but I go there every morning around 5:30. It's hot where I am, so the dog park is full at 5:30, 6 a.m. I just watch the dog's behavior. And as I watch the dog's behavior, I watch some of the errors people make, and then always over the years, 50-some-odd years, has helped me learn. And what people would often do is if the dogs were sniffing another dog, they would yell at the dog, stop it, knock it off. That's a handshake. That's the Google. That's the internet. That's what your dog needs to know. Give your dog a break. Let him use his nose once in a while. Your dog's nose is our eyes, and that makes all the difference in the world. Still coming up on the show, we got a call that came in from Rebecca in Alaska about a cat that's afraid. We'll take care of that. I'm also going to find out if animals really have thoughts and emotions. And I got a question this week in terms of, I don't think I ever received this before, but this was an interesting question. I actually wrote it down for you guys, is that why do dogs pull their ears back? You know, occasionally we'll see our dogs and their ears will go back. Is it fear? Is it a good thing? Is it a bad thing? We're going to take a look at why dogs pull their ears back coming up in just a little bit. Again, I know I'm stressing this today because we now record the show. Now, you know we do. I want everyone to know that. If you want me to answer your question, you can always leave a message 24/7 at this number, 877-725-8255. I play that back all day long. 877-725-8255. Or you can send me your questions. Go to my website. You'll like the website as well. ThePetShow.com. 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That's part of it. T-H-E, ThePetShow.com. When you go to the page, you'll see a big picture of me. Don't let that scare you. You'll see something that says Ask Warren. Click on it. A form will come up. If you want to tell me you love me, if you want to tell me you hate me, if your dog's peeing on the couch, if your dog's jumping on everything, if your cat looks at the litter box and says, use it yourself, ask me a question. We'll try to resolve as many as we can here on the show. If not, I'll try to post some of those on my YouTube channel. So again, if you're not subscribed to YouTube, what are you waiting for? It's free. I spend a lot of time there now. YouTube.com/Warren Eckstein. 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Check it out. There's a lot of great info there. As I said, I've already posted over 1,000 different videos at the website. Let me do this. Let me take a quick break here, and then we'll see if we can help out Rebecca in the great state of Alaska. All right, listen. If I sound emotional, I am emotional. I went to the Hugs and Kisses post office box yesterday. And what I saw were 20 small mom and pop rescue groups from Alaska to Miami saying, Warren, please, we need your help. We have no other place to turn. We're out there every day rescuing whatever animals we can, taking care of feral cat colonies. We use our own money, our own credit cards to take care of these animals, and we do what we can. You know, we're not one of those big organizations where they have marketing people and public relations people and millions of dollars in the bank. When a dollar comes in, we send it out, we spend it. We need your help. 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So we send out whatever we can when we can. I need your help. 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Bless you. I'm Warren Eckstein. 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

0: Put down the ducky. We are back on the pet show. Let me do this. So we got a few minutes left. Let me go to my friend calling from the great state of Alaska, Rebecca. Welcome to the pet show.
1: Hi, my name is Rebecca. I am from Anchorage, Alaska. And I have a question about this foster cat that I got. She did come from a hoarding situation. I have her, had her for 6 months, and she's still afraid of me. She'll approach me on the couch, and she'll love on me, rub all over me. But if I'm standing up, she will never come towards me. She's scared and runs away if I'm standing at all, or if I come towards her. How can I change that? And why is she still so afraid of me after 6 months? I have shown her so much love and affection. Please tell me how to fix that. Thank you. Bye.
0: Okay. Thank you, Rebecca. A couple of things right off the bat. Came from a hoarding situation. I don't necessarily know if she was abused during that hoarding situation. Were people standing up? There's a lot of cats there. Were they using their feet to push the cat around? Were they yelling at the cats a lot? You've given the cat nothing but love for 6 months. Okay. 6 months. That doesn't mean that the cat doesn't love you. That means the cat just needs a little bit more time. I have rescued cats from hoarding situations that were horrendous, and dogs as well. In some cases, it took me a month. In some cases, it took me 6 months. In some cases, it took me a year. What I'd like you to do is leave a radio on whenever you leave the house. Low volume talk station. That's number one. Number two, where the cat tends to hang out the most, leave unwashed articles of your clothing in that area. So if she gets, I know she's used to your scent already. Now, also what I would recommend doing is when you go to stand up, do it very slowly, very gradually, and then just walk away right away. So she associates you get, I think she associates you standing up with something negative taking place. If you stand up and walk away slowly and kind of ignore her a little bit, I know that's hard, but ignore her a little bit when you walk away, little by little, that's where the counter conditioning comes into play. So the standing up now will ultimately mean something positive versus something negative. Maybe you can drop a treat and walk away. No goodbyes at that point. After you play with her, get up, walk away, let it be by yourself. If she wants to go somewhere, that's fine as well. But I got to be honest with you. Don't feel frustrated. Don't feel upset. It's not you. Some cats, some dogs take a long time to go over. Let me do this. Let me take a break here. And then when I come back, I'll finish up with Rebecca and resolve her hoarded cat case. The phone number, 877-725-8255. I'm Warren Eckstein. This is The Pet Show.

0: Got news? 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
8: But I want you to understand, I don't know the background on the cat. Generally, in hoarding situations, there were a lot of difficulties between the cats. Might have been difficulty between the humans at that point. But if you follow my advice and she starts realizing that every time you stand up, maybe a treat goes down, maybe a toy goes down, you don't say a word, you just walk away. She starts learning that when you leave, nothing bad's going to happen. Could take another 6 months, could take another 8 months, but I promise you, if you're consistent, it'll make all the difference in the world, and thank you for that call. Here's what I want to let everybody with. You know, obviously, there's never enough time for me to answer all of your questions here. So if you're not on my YouTube, because I'm going to be answering a lot of questions in the next few weeks, actually next month, youtube.com/Warren Eckstein, youtube.com/Warren Eckstein. Subscribe. A lot of information will be there. I want to thank you all for listening to The Pet Show. I want to thank you all for adopting and rescuing all the amazing animals you rescued over the years. 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If you have a question you want to call in with, 877-725-825. 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All more next time, and thank you and bless you once again for listening to the place where we love animals as much as you do, The Pet Show.

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0: Contact. Call sign Warlord 6 here, alias General Ernie Audino, and I'm here with a Frontlines Report. It's the nation's largest military talk radio show, and we broadcast out of our talk. We go nationwide, over 180 stations, loud and proud, coast to coast. Our mission, help tell the military story by way of those who help write it, so our citizens have a good understanding of our military and what we ask them to do. All right, team, we are back to throwing punches on our own, right? Good. We should never have stopped. And as we always say on this show, if a war is worth fighting, it's worth winning. And I want us to win. Any rational American should want us to win. We need to win. Heck, most of our European allies, by the way, who produce no oil of their own and consequently have their own vital interest in the free flow of oil through the Strait of Hormuz, they should want us to win. And for that matter, they should want to join with us and start throwing punches too, if they're rational. Because whether they like Donald Trump or not, they need all of us to win this war. And wars are won by breaking the enemy's will to fight. We've talked about this a million times. By violently imposing our will on the enemy. They are not won by bargaining. You know, we learned that lesson in Vietnam. So with the ceasefire obviously over now, with that so-called MOU obviously in the trash can, let's talk about how not to turn Iran into Vietnam. And by the way, that's the title to my piece that came out this week in Real Clear Defense. It's online. Go take a peek, leave a comment or two. But in any case, here's a summary. During the Vietnam War, we never went on the strategic offensive to take the fight to North Vietnam to destroy the enemy's center of gravity, the NVA, the North Vietnamese Army. Instead, we conducted tactical offenses, which were very effective, but at the strategic level, we never shifted from the defensive. And a defensive can work only when time is on your side. Well, we didn't have time on our side in Vietnam, and yet we stayed wedded to the strategic defensive. We never went on the strategic offensive. We never took the fight to the enemy's cog. So we never imposed our will on the enemy at the strategic level, and therefore no political success. There were reasons why we didn't do that, and I'll get into some of them in a moment, but we cannot allow ourselves to repeat that mistake in Iran today. And by the way, as an aside, the Ukrainians aren't making that mistake with Russia right now. They're waging a brilliant deep fight, targeting Putin's homeland logistic infrastructure that supplies his four deployed units. And those guys are now literally dying on the vine, and Crimea is on the verge of being cut off completely. You know, and it also brings the cost of Putin's foreign adventure in Ukraine back home to the average Russian Joe Bag of Donuts, who's now he's struggling daily to find gasoline for his car or oil for his home or business. Well, not repeating our strategic mistake in Vietnam largely comes down to a clear understanding of politics' role in war. And we quote Clausewitz a lot on this show. We're going to do it again because he's the West's most influential theorist on war. He has this to say about it. Quote, no one starts a war, or rather no one in his senses ought to do so, without first being clear in his mind what he intends to achieve by that war and how he intends to conduct it. The former is its political purpose, the latter its operational objective. End quote. During the Vietnam War, no clear strategic objective drove our operations. I mean, battlefield commanders in a nation, you know, we were left asking, is it to contain Soviet or Chinese communism? Is it to defeat North Vietnam? Is it to defend South Vietnam? Is it to defeat an insurgency? You know? So our inability to understand a comprehensible objective in Vietnam meant our citizens couldn't attribute any real value to it, let alone a high value. And without that, no nation will muster sufficient domestic support to do what's necessary to win, nor endure what's required to achieve victory. And so, with little domestic support for the war in South Vietnam, there was certainly no support for taking the war to North Vietnam to destroy the NVA, the center of gravity for our enemy's ability to operate. And consequently, we never went on the strategic offensive to achieve outright victory and imposition of our terms. And we chose instead a limited war that incorporated civilian theories of economics. You know, and we told ourselves that limited war was a way to bargain. We even applied to it a novel, smart-sounding term, graduated response, which pinstriped advocates asserted would progressively signal to the North that we meant business and in turn motivate them to negotiate. Well, it signaled just the opposite, that we didn't have the will to win. And no will to win, no hope of imposing our terms, and no chance for victory. Team, this call sign Warlord 6, General Ernie Audino, your monitor of the front lines report. So now we've resumed strikes on Iran. And again, that's a good start. But CENTCOM says our renewed strikes are, quote, in retaliation and, quote, to hold Iran accountable. Well, those are passionate purposes, guys, not strategic purposes. They're purposed to exact retribution, not to impose our will. Retribution doesn't win wars. Look, I might be all in favor of punching a guy in the face because he looked at me the wrong way. But other than stroking my ego, what does that achieve? It's got me nothing. So our new strikes in Iran might look like an offensive and a well-executed one at that, and I love them for what they are. But so far, they're just a tactical offensive veneer to what's really a strategic defensive. I mean, sure, we're obviously trying to defend the Strait of Hormuz, and we should. And we're clearly trying to defend our bases and our allies in the region, and we should. But the real reason we're on the strategic defensive is because so far we've refused to say that ending the Islamic regime is our ultimate strategic objective and political purpose. Only such an objective can commit all elements of national power, military, economic, diplomatic, and information to an effort capable of taking the fight to the regime's center of gravity, the source of its continuing hostile action, its IRGC core. Yeah. And its remaining hardliners in the IRGC, they must be brought to the psychological tipping point where they conclude that their survival as an organization is no longer inevitable and that their physical destruction is likely. They must be brought to the point where they fear the Iranian population more than the population fears the regime's levers of repression and internal control. To the apocalyptic core of the IRGC, yes, costs incurred are irrelevant, but losing the ability to physically control the population is not. You know, Iranian citizens overthrew a regime in 1979, and they did it without the support of the world's greatest superpower. They can do it again in 2026, but they cannot do it today without a major power first setting conditions on the ground for them. They cannot do it without close air support. And they will not do it without hearing President Trump say his objective is to topple the regime and commit to a strategic offensive to accomplish it. All right, team. If a war is worth fighting, it's worth winning. This is call sign Warlord 6, General Ernie Audino with the Frontlines Report. I'm going to take a quick break to go guide our guest to the BP, to the battle position, and you're going to love him. David Tafuri, he's now an international lawyer, but he was with the State Department in Baghdad in 2006, the most deadly, most violent year in the war in Iraq. And now he gets back and forth to all kinds of hot spots these days. In fact, today he's on the ground in Ukraine. And we're going to talk Iraq, Ukraine, and Iran. Stay up on the net. His father was a disabled Army veteran, and his daughter was born blind. He started guiding and teaching blind skiers in the 1980s. He saw how powerful skiing was as a therapy for people with disabilities. So, he decided to do the same thing with scuba diving. 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
0: Guidons, Guidons, call sign Warlord 6, General Ernie Audino at the Front Lines Report. We've got a special guest this week, and he's making contact with us from the battlefields of Ukraine. No joke. He's a lawyer. Yeah, but unlike a lot of them, and I'm speaking from firsthand experience, he's not afraid to get dust on his loafers. David Tafur, you've seen him on Fox, BBC, CNN, and a bunch of others. You read his stuff in the Wall Street Journal, Washington Post, New York Times, The Hill, and Politico. And years ago, he was at the State Department, and he volunteered to serve in Iraq in 2006, which was the most violent year of the war. And that was back when a whole bunch of state employees refused to deploy, and I wish that wasn't true, but it's true. I saw it. David stepped forward as the rule of law coordinator for Iraq, and he served at the U.S. Embassy in Baghdad and worked directly with the Chief Justice of Iraq and the Iraqi ministries. And rather than just hunker down in the U.S. Embassy, he got out and traveled across the country to make things happen. He's on private practice at Aaron Fox Schiff in D.C., and his international practice still gets him back and forth to Iraq and other hot spots. And he and I cross paths frequently in Erbil. Welcome to the unit, David.
10: Thank you, Ernie. Great to be on with you.
0: Yeah. Well, hey, what is happening? We've got a lawyer on the show. Holy moly.
10: Yeah, you're really plumbing the depths of...
0: Well, listen, you know, it's my dirty little secret. I've got a law degree, too. But the fact of the matter is, 2006, we really did send lawyers, guns, and money, right, into Iraq.
10: That's right. One of my favorite songs, my theme song.
0: Yeah, Ward Zevon. Hey, what was it like from your foxhole back then in 2006?
10: Well, as you remember, in the beginning of 2006, Iraq felt like a sinking ship. In fact, the U.S. government, the U.S. military were thinking about pulling out completely, given how badly things were going. 2006 and was basically the highest number of casualties our military was facing in Iraq. And there, it was clear there either needed to be a change in the strategy or we perhaps needed to leave. So I was hired by the State Department during that time. They really needed someone to go out and do this job. And I thought it was important to do. And so that's why I went out there. At that time, I wasn't sure what to make of it, how it would go. And it was a great experience with lots and lots of challenges. It was always, you know, two steps forward, one step back. But I learned a lot as a lawyer, as an advocate, about how to work with government officials in another culture with a completely, you know, different way of doing things, and how to form bridges and make connections with them in one of the most challenging environments in the world at the time. I also learned a lot about how the U.S. government works, how the U.S. military works, how the State Department diplomats like myself at the time interact with the U.S. military. I had great partners in the Army at the time who worked very closely with me on the objectives that we had. And it was, you know, overall a really great experience.
0: And you didn't just stay in the air-conditioned comfort of the embassy. You get out into the dirt. And every time you do that, and you and I know this, it's not just willy-nilly, hey, let's go do that. No, it's planned, it's synchronized, it's coordinated. And you go out with some heavy hitters. Hey, team, this is call sign Warlord 6, General Ernie Audino at the Frontlines Report. Yeah, Dave, so you got out and got across Iraq. What were some of the places you got to?
10: I did. As you know, at that time, we had PRTs, Provincial Reconstruction Teams, across Iraq. And one of the things that I was tasked with doing is putting a lawyer in each of those PRTs to work on rule of law in each of the provinces. So I went to Ramadi, I went to Fallujah, I went to Bakuba, I went to Erbil, I went to Sulaymaniyya, I went to Kirkuk, I went to Nasiriyah, I went to Babel, Diyala. So I really made it around, all over Iraq. You know, what was really nice, given the size of the U.S. military presence at the time, you know, we could travel on helicopters. You could arrange that to do that so we could get, you know, lots of different places in Iraq at the time. As you mentioned, you had to plan it ahead of time. There were a lot of security protocols you had to follow, but I had a lot of leeway. I also had my own security team in Baghdad that enabled me to go anywhere in Baghdad for meetings. And my approach was at the time, and it still is, that you really can't work on a country without seeing it. You really can't work on things related to a community if you haven't been in the community and talked to people. And so that's what I tried to do, even though there were, of course, security challenges at the time.
0: Oh, absolutely. Gosh, I mean, I covered this last week with General McFarland, but the fact is you've got to be able to see the world through the eyes of the indigenous population, through the indigenous partners, because you can't assume they automatically share a unity of interests with the United States. But when you understand what they consider important and you appreciate where that might cross over with U.S. interests, where a U.S. citizen would think is important, that's where you can move mountains. You've got to watch for that stuff.
10: I absolutely agree.
0: Well, until February of that year, it was sort of a, quote, splendid little war. But in February, as I recall, that's when the Samra Mosque was bombed and everything just went sectarian after that, because Al-Qaeda picked the Golden Mosque in Samra, Shia Mosque. And then after that, we saw Iranian presence in Iraq like there was no tomorrow. And it's just continued to this day.
10: Yeah, that's a very good point. I mean, it was, you know, seeded in some of those things that Al-Qaeda did, trying to stir up sectarian anger and violence and tension. It was really hard during that time to really understand the sectarian basis for some of the conflict, because if you talk to Iraqi officials, they would tell you, no, we don't even distinguish between Sunni and Shia, right? They would tell you that.
0: Right.
10: But clearly they did, because sometimes they were killing each other over it.
0: Oh, for sure. Yeah, for sure. And of course, you know, Iran started seeding the battlefield, flooding it with their EFPs, explosively formed penetrators, and those were used to augment the IEDs, because, you know, the standard IED was just a general blast was bad enough, but once you can forge it, when, you know, the projectile could self-forge into almost like a sabo and punch through armor, it became much more effective. And a lot of Americans were killed because of those Iranian capabilities and the Iranian proxies that were enabled by Tehran.
10: I fully agree with you about that. Sometimes people wonder if America is responsible for American deaths. And as you said, their development of EFPs and putting them on the battlefield in Iraq and giving them to insurgents shows a direct responsibility for American deaths. And something like, you know the statistics better than me, but something like 50% of the deaths of U.S. military soldiers during that time, I think, were from EFPs.
0: It was crazy. And it goes way beyond that. I mean, the Jaish al-Mahdi was busy infiltrating into Tuz Hormatu, and that's precisely where Qasem Soleimani launched his offensive with his proxies in 2017 after the independence referendum up in Kurdistan. But in either case, team pre-combat checks are complete. It's call sign Warlord 6, General Ernie Audino at the front lines report. David Tafuri and I are going to take a quick break, but we'll be right back. Stay up on the net.
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12: And now with the weather, here's meteorologist Stormy O'Day.
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23: Lacrosse's official forecast.
24: Daytime highs approaching 86 this afternoon under mainly sunny skies, southerly winds around 5 miles an hour. Lows dip down to about 66 tonight, mainly clear skies. Chance for storms tomorrow, highs around 90, sunshine mixed with clouds at times. Mainly sunny Tuesday with a high of 81, 78 Wednesday, currently 81.
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0: All right, team, ready, report. This call sign, Warlord 6, General Ernie Audino at the front lines, report. My wingman today is David Tafuri. Former State Department experience in Iraq in 2006, which was the most violent year of the war at that point. And he's now on the ground in Ukraine. We just chatted about Iraq, but now we're going to talk Ukraine. Hey, David, so you're close to the Donbass right now, right?
1: Actually, I'm in Kyiv now, but I was in the Donbass last week.
0: Yeah. What's it like on the ground?
1: We were fairly close to the front line, visiting with some air brigades, air assault brigades. So we were down in bunkers mostly when we would meet with them. But I would say what the commanders told us is that the morale of the troops is increased a lot because of the progress that they've made on the ground. I think there's a lot of pride for the innovation that the Ukrainians have been able to do with drone warfare and anti-drone warfare. There's a lot of excitement around that. And so, you know, there's a more positive mood here among the people. And I'd also say, like, for the first time coming to you, I've been to Ukraine about 10 times since the full-scale invasion. Mm-hmm. And this is one of the first times I'm meeting actually people from the private sector, people in defense tech from the United States. So I think there's also a lot of interesting things happening around the production of drones and anti-drones and companies sprouting up and interest in partnerships between U.S. companies and Ukrainian companies.
0: No, it's clear to everybody that pays attention to this, that the cutting edge of battlefield innovation right now, drone innovation in particular, is on the battlefield in Ukraine. And you know, nothing stimulates innovation like having your back against the wall, right? And you're looking for every possible way to gain an advantage. And the Ukrainians, in my opinion, one of their great innovations that's manifested itself in this drone capability, their overwhelming drone capability, is the fact that they mobilize their entire population just about to produce drone types of capabilities. I mean, they have drone parties. Civilians have drone parties where they assemble drone components and, you know, they contribute them to the stockpile that's used on the battlefield, amongst everything else.
1: Yeah, it makes me think about right before the full-scale invasion and right after, they would have parties here where they would make Molotov cocktails, right? About the most crude instrument to fight back against a powerful army. Now they're making drones and they're actually way ahead of Russia in terms of the sophistication of their drones. They've got better communications technology, better guidance technology. And so that's the amazing part of it. But this, as you know, is a cat and mouse game, right? Because every time Ukraine comes up with some new way to strike Russia more accurately, more further into Russia, Russia comes up with countermeasures. And so that's one of the really interesting parts of what's happening here. And what I'm trying to find out while I'm here is what's next. What's not on the battlefield currently, but likely will be in the future.
0: Yeah. Well, you know, that cat and mouse dynamic you've just mentioned, it, I mean, that's been happening since Christ was a corporal, as we say. You know, it's this dynamic between tactics and technology. You know, what comes first? Who knows what comes first? But as soon as we develop a technology, there's a counter to it, you know, whether it's a tactical counter or it's a technological counter, and it just keeps spinning, right? And we learn from the technology or we learn from our tactics and we realize we need a technology to support that type of a tactic. So it's an incredible spin. The difference, in my opinion, though, because this has always been the case on the battlefield, the difference, in my opinion, is how agile you can respond. If you can respond within the enemy's decision cycle, you've got a real advantage. And I see that coming out of Ukraine.
1: Yeah. And that's one of the things I'm trying to explore is how does Ukraine have the advantage? And what I've been able to figure out, it's at least in part due to the fact, first of all, they're defending their homeland. They have a much greater interest in being successful. They're much more committed to the war. Second, I think they had a really good kind of technology base even before the war started. They had a lot of coders here in Ukraine. In fact, they worked for companies all over the world. So they were able to put them to the problems that were caused by the war. And I also think that they have better connections to the rest of the world. Russia is very isolated. They have better access to component parts, to microchips. These are all things that Russia is somewhat restricted in getting because of sanctions and other things. Not enough, in my opinion, right? We should restrict it even more. But I think that also makes it probably harder for Russia to innovate the way Ukraine has.
0: Team is call sign Warlord 6, General Ernie Andino. You're monitoring the front lines report. Well, so here's another element that I'd like to hear your thoughts on. It's the attritability of these weapons capabilities that the Ukrainians are using. When I say weapons, in particular, the drones, right? So these things are quite cost effective, and they are having lethal effects that are grossly disproportionate in a good way to the amount of effort and cost that's gone into building that capability. That's a path into the future, you know, solving the cost side of the kill chain. And I think the Ukrainians are showing us a way.
1: Absolutely. And that's why it's, you know, so hard for Russia to face this right now, because obviously the Russian army is built around a completely different concept. You know, they've moved somewhat away from armor, right? But they're still the army that they were before the full-scale invasion. I think Ukraine has learned over the, you know, 4.5 years how to take advantage of that.
0: And plus, you know, the Russians, they proved incapable of battlefield agility. They were very rigid in their decision making. You know, they're basically, when they launched that invasion, David, it really was like everything we expected out of the Red Army in 1984 on the East German border through the Fulda Gap, with the exception of real mass. I mean, Putin committed roughly 600,000 of his 700,000 troops that were available at the time to this invasion, and they quickly became, I mean, first, that's a gamble to commit that much of your force, but they quickly became incapable of conducting synchronized, deliberate, coordinated operations above company level, and now it's at platoon level or below, and much of their offensives are really nothing more than infiltration of a few guys, plant a flag, and then run away and call it, you know, the Russians are holding ground. Well, they're not. So they've lost their combined arms maneuver warfare capability. They never really had much of it to begin with. And then you got the Ukrainians who didn't have much of that technologically initially, but they responded in the ways they could, and they're finding some solutions, and they're employing it. And that is the drone threat. It's reaching deep into Russia now, too. That deep fight is fascinating, because the effects of it are being felt on the battlefield right now. I mean, Crimea is being isolated too. What do you have to say about that?
1: Yeah, first of all, I completely agree with you, and I also note that there's an air raid alert right now, so you might hear that. That happens from time to time here, because Russia still does have the ability actually to do ballistic missile attacks on Kyiv, and that's actually one of the vulnerabilities here right now. While it's going really well for Ukraine on the front line, actually, because of the lack of interceptors of Patriot missiles, it's actually a little bit easier now for Russia to hit civilian targets in big cities like Kyiv. But I also wanted to point out, I went to Bucha yesterday, which is a neighborhood outside of Kyiv. And that neighborhood, which is only 20, 30 minutes from Kyiv, was occupied by Russia in the early days after the invasion for 33 days. And it's been so long since Russia's been pushed very far from the capital, Kyiv. But it reminded me, like, even with all of their weaknesses, they actually got pretty close to the capital. And, you know, it was just that Ukrainian resistance, the commitment to fight back, that they were able to hold the line and keep Russia from getting the capital.
0: Oh, amen. All right, team, go to a short halt. It's call sign Warlord 6, General Ernie Andino with the Front Lines Report. David Tafuri and I are going to take a quick break, but we will be right back. Stay up on the net.
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0: Okay, team, fire for effect. This is call sign Warlord 6, General Ernie Andino with the Frontlines Report. We're chatting with David DeFore, former State Department with service in Iraq in 2006, most violent full year of the war. He's in private practice now, and much of it international. He's in and out of a lot of hot spots these days. And today he's chatting with us from the Ukraine. We just finished a chat about the Ukraine, but I want to shift to Iran now. David, I know you spent a lot of time in Iraq too, and you've been all over these issues. What's your assessment of the current situation in Iran? What's the prognosis for, a negotiated deal? I mean, how do you see it unfolding?
1: Well, I think that what has happened is that Trump gradually, after he started the war, really wanted a deal. And he wanted a deal so badly that he kept tipping his cards, and Iran realized it. And so they were able to negotiate a really one-sided deal. I mean, the 14-point memorandum has 12 points that give Iran almost everything it wants, and just 2 points for us, which sort of give us things that we had before the war started, which is the Strait of Hormuz being open and the ability to have a discussion with Iran about how to limit their nuclear weapons program. So I actually thought that deal was so favorable to Iran that they might honor it. But I also think what's happening is that Iran feels emboldened. And I think the regime is gaining power and strength and maybe even support inside Iran by pushing back against the United States. And Trump has basically telegraphed that he doesn't want to use ground troops. But the fact that he's basically told Iran that takes something off the table, the kind of main thing left that would actually really scare the Iranian regime.
0: Yeah, well, I hear you. You know, deception's a good thing, too. And, you know, I kind of it wouldn't be out of the ordinary to say you're not going to do it, but do it anyway. But he has been saying that all along. And he has said regime change is not the objective. And my professional opinion is we've set a bunch of operational objectives for Iran, and all of them are good, necessary in and of themselves, but none of them achieve a political success. And that's because we've been unclear what our political objective is. Is it a permanently non-nuclear Iran? Is it total surrender? Because the president said it was total surrender at one point. He also said Tehran will not have a nuclear weapon. Is it toppling the regime? I mean, right after the uprising began in December, the president said, hey, help is on the way. You know, a lot of people, and a lot of people in Iran interpreted it as, you know, we're going to topple the regime, or that's the end of the objective. I mean, is the objective now to open the straits? Or is it to blockade the straits? Or is the objective now just to get to a deal? So the first order of business, you know, in war fighting, is you've got to be clear up front what the political objective is. War is politics by extreme measure. It begins when reasoned debate between nations reaches its limit. And that's kind of where we are now. I just don't see a negotiated solution as being a victory for the United States. What do you say?
1: I mean, I think I'm with you on that. I completely agree with you that we have these meandering objectives. Like you said, at one point it was about just nuclear weapons. At one point, you know, early on they were talking about, well, we need to stop their long-range missile development program. But other times he talked about regime change. He, you know, definitely sent a message to the Iranian people that help was on the way, which people interpreted to mean that there was going to be regime change at the end of this. And even now, he kind of vacillates between these things. And so it's when you don't have a clear objective, it's very hard to kind of put together a strategy that's going to work. He also, I think, ignored what I think a lot of people probably told him, which is if you start a war with Iran, they're going to close the Strait of Hormuz. I think he is very concerned about oil prices and about the impact on inflation, perhaps too concerned. You know, those are really important things to America. But when you start a war like this, you have to have some resolve. You have to be, you know, if he wants to achieve the objectives, whatever they might be, we're going to have to endure some, you know, economic impact from that. But hope that on the other side of it, things are going to be much better. And so it's the lack of consistency in the approach that I think it is making it easier for Iran to frustrate President Trump's goals.
0: Look, I want President Trump to win. I want this country to win. It's rational for us, you know, it's rational for nations to act in their best interest. You know, as unseemly as that sounds, it's kind of how it is, how the world goes around. You act in your, everyone acts in their best interest if they're rational. In this case, you know, we've got a vital national interest in a permanently non-nuclear Iran. I can't think of anything more dangerous than a nuclear Ayatollah, right? So if it's worth securing and if it's worth fighting, it's worth winning. And we've ruled out, we seem to be ruling out ground troops, but I don't know, you know, recently the president kind of maybe is sort of softening that tone. I think we took the wrong lesson out of Kosovo and Serbia back in 1999. You know, President Clinton said, we're not going to put any troops on the ground. That's exactly what the Serbians wanted to hear. And the only reason why the Serbians capitulated is when the Russians diplomatically isolated them and joined with us to impose terms. So there was no compelling reality on the ground that forced the Serbians to capitulate. Here, I don't see any capitulation on the side of the regime without imposed violence on them.
1: Yeah, I absolutely agree with you. I mean, Trump has, you know, no good choices right now because he doesn't want to put troops on the ground. And I don't think the American people want him to put troops on the ground. But it's going to be really hard to get Iran to do what we need them to do, to put them, you know, to constrain.

0: in the future than they were before the war. And without, you know, at least putting some troops, taking Karg Island, putting some troops in southern Iran so you could control the Strait of Hormuz. I'm not recommending we do that, but I'm not sure we can accomplish even the lowest amount of our goals without doing that. And so that's the very difficult situation that he's in. And Iran knows that, and they're exploiting that.
1: Yeah. Team, this call sign Warlord 6, General Ernie Ondino, you're monitoring the front lines report. Yeah, I think troops, I know troops are essential for maintaining conditions on the ground. Air power can set conditions. It can't control them into the future. That requires boots. I think American boots are going to be required to open and keep open the Straits of Hormuz. I think other boots are available, should we play this right, in the ultimate action to topple the regime over time. I'm talking about the Iranian citizens. They did it in 1979 without our help, without any superpower help. They're going to need help now. They're going to need, you know, close air support. They're going to need a world power to set some conditions on the ground to make an irregular offensive possible or optimal. But they're not going to do anything until the United States says ending the regime is our objective. What do you say?
0: Yeah, I think that's right. You know more about this than me, but, you know, at the outset of this war against Iran, when the president said things like help is on the way and seemed to be suggesting there would be regime change in Iran, I sort of felt like I don't think they're going to be able to achieve regime change without a force on the ground. Now, that's either a foreign force like the U.S. military, or that's a armed opposition in Iran, but there isn't an armed opposition currently in Iran. And so if the goal was to have an armed opposition and support them from the air, you would have had to start that months, if not years earlier, training up an armed opposition, giving them weapons and, you know, putting together a plan for them to overthrow the regime. And I don't think any of those conditions are in place.
1: Yeah. Well, I disagree a little bit. I don't think it would have taken years, but you're right. We've got to get more arms on the ground. There are some. But also, you know, the numbers are on the sides of the population. There's 90 million Iranians. And when you add up the Iranian security forces between IRGC, Pazdaran, and Basij, the IRGC land forces, mission for internal security, they come to about 1.6 million. So they kind of have a similar issue that the Russians have inside Ukraine right now. But 45,000 Iranian citizens have been killed. So folks are cowed. You know, they want to see more and they want to see some help now. I understand that. David, we're almost out of time. Do you have any recent articles that you wrote that you want to tell us about quickly?
0: Well, I'm working on an article right now about sanctions on Russia and the sanctions that need to be put in place. And this link relates a little bit to Lindsey Graham. And, you know, he was here last week. Unfortunately, he passed away, but he was pushing for a sanctions bill in Russia. I think there might be a renewed interest and support for that in Congress, especially in honor of the legacy of Lindsey Graham. So that's what my article will be about. It'll be based on some discussions with sanctions experts who work for President Zelensky.
1: All right, folks, watch for that article. David, I'm going to read it. Go to our website, team, and leave some comments because we love reading them. We are Target, Target, Target. Mission complete for this week. Thanks for monitoring the Front Lines Report. Until next week, remember this. The secret to finding meaning in life is serving a higher purpose. The secret to happiness is freedom. The secret to freedom is courage. Keep serving a higher purpose and stay courageous. It's call sign Warlord 6, General Ernie Ondino, signing off the net.

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6: This is a Fox News alert. The third soldier is found dead. I'm Carmen Roberts. U.S. military says it has found the remains of a soldier missing after attacks Friday night in Jordan, in which two other U.S. service members died. Fox's Mike Tobin has more from Tel Aviv.
7: Another unfortunate incident. Service members were disposing of the explosives in an Iranian attack drone with a controlled explosion. Something went wrong, and another U.S. service member was killed. All of this according to Central Command. Now, last night, the U.S. responded to the U.S. loss of life with an intensified round of strikes into Iran. This marks the first time the U.S. has had any loss of life since that memorandum of understanding was signed, the memorandum of understanding which is now largely disregarded. The casualties were at the Mowafiq Salti Air Base in Jordan, and they are a result of Iran's repeated shots at U.S. bases in neighboring countries. At least one strike got through the defenses.
6: Back in New York City, Mayor Zohran Mamdani suggested during an interview with the New York Times that he is considering whether he can arrest Israeli Prime Minister Benjamin Netanyahu if he attends the UN General Assembly meeting this fall.
8: Mamdani says his stance comes from an International Criminal Court warrant issued for Netanyahu's role in the war in Gaza. Israel has rejected those allegations, and the U.S. is not a member of the International Court. Legal experts have also questioned whether the mayor would even have the authority to carry out such an arrest, given the diplomatic immunity that typically applies to sitting heads of government during United Nations visits. Mamdani's remarks have also gotten sharp criticism from Israeli officials, former U.S. officials, and at least one Democratic lawmaker who've all suggested the idea is political theater.
6: Fox's C.B. Cotton in New York City. Netanyahu has dismissed the mayor's threats. 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
6: A second person dies from Legionnaire's disease in Manhattan. New York City officials announced the death just one day after confirming the first fatality linked to the outbreak. Dr. Stephanie Widmer at St. John's Riverside Hospital tells Fox you can't catch Legionnaire's from another person.
13: Legionnaire's disease comes from a bacteria. It's a bacterial pneumonia, and the bacteria likes to live in warm water. And it usually comes from not drinking water, but, you know, the water in large cooling towers.
6: 72 people have been sickened, more than 50 hospitalized. A Tennessee restaurant is stirring up controversy for refusing to serve National Guard members that are part of the Memphis Safe Task Force. Fox's Madison Scarpino has more.
14: Now, this happened at Timboli's Pasta and Pizza last weekend. The owner, Miles Timboli, tells Fox Digital he does not support this federal operation. He says National Guard troops working with local law enforcement there make the city less safe, saying in part, quote, being pro-safety means telling the truth about what actually protects a community, and it is not soldiers trained for combat doing the work of police officers. This mismatch is dangerous for the people of Memphis and dangerous for the troops themselves, who are sent here to do a job they were never trained for. Timboli has gotten a lot of local support for his decision to turn down away National Guardsmen, but he says he's also getting a lot of threats that he says he's turned over to police.
6: And President Trump set up that task force last September. The White House is taking a victory lap over the soccer's World Cup as the final game plays out between Argentina and Spain in New Jersey.
16: There was going to be no better example of American exceptionalism during our first 250 years and the hope and promise during our next 250 years. This was President Trump's vision, and we've executed incredibly well.
6: White House World Cup Task Force Executive Director Andrew Giuliani on Fox News. That World Cup game being played in New Jersey this afternoon. I'm Carmen Roberts. This is Fox News.
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21: Daytime highs approaching 86 this afternoon. Under mainly sunny skies, southerly winds around 5 miles an hour. Lows dip down to about 66 tonight. Mainly clear skies. Chance for storms tomorrow. Highs around 90. Sunshine mixed with clouds at times. Mainly sunny Tuesday with a high of 81. 78 Wednesday. Currently 82.

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